0: influence, but they were very, you know, jazz music centered, but it was very insular. And that was in the 60s, 70s. And now you have these guys like you, like Kamasi Washington, Flying Lotus, Kendrick. And he says, and you tell me if this is correct, he feels like you guys are the descendants of that era and those folks. Would you agree with that?
1: Absolutely. Absolutely. We are the children of said things, you know. I think that there's a lot of weirdly like fractured and broken timelines based on the internet's existence in many different directions. But like, I didn't realize that the way the guys like me and Kamasi grew up were so niche and so specific to us until getting older and watching the scene or watching the environment change for it and realizing like when we had each other, this was like it was kind of like a wild, oh man, we just were going for blood every chance we got, you know, especially with the playing. And it's like, this was all learned from the generations before us from, you know, if you ask Kamasi, there's different influences for him that you can see outright, but even like from Zappa to Jocko to Herbie to Stanley to, you know what I mean? Like to Frank, to John Coltrane, to Pharoah Sanders, to, you know, all of this took a factor in our processing growing up. And it was like, it was kind of like, it informed us where to go, I think, you know, and we didn't think twice about it, but then also didn't realize that this was not a common thing for everybody. I think for me personally, it just feels like, yeah, I'm 100% a child of that. That's the Tony Williams. That's what informed me on where to go, you know, where it can go, you know, what it can be.
0: Looking forward to seeing where you push next.
1: Thank you.

When it comes to his scientific endeavors, Moroti Adegboega is not treading water, but he is spending a lot of time in it. The teenager from St. John's, Newfoundland and Labrador has been awarded the prestigious Stockholm Junior Water

0: Prize. That award honors excellence in water science among projects that have a tangible real-world impact. Mr. Adegbuega won the prize for his robot, which uses magnetic fluid to remove plastic from water while protecting marine life. He was awarded $15,000 US for the work and has since been rubbing elbows with Swedish royalty. It's all been very exciting, but it wasn't exactly the outcome he was predicting.
1: I was incredibly shocked. I had no

0: That was The World from PRX. The program was recorded earlier in the day.
1: This is Asian View.

0: we were just lamenting backstage the question of who's actually reading these books on these syllabi anymore. The capacity for reading, the capacity for that patient life inside a book, inside a writing exercise, is withering, and you all know this. And so it seems to me like this is a problem that is more systemic than any political party.
1: Mm-hmm. You know, there's a

0: The farmers' protests lasted more than a year before the government backed down.
1: One, I would say each of the movements and protests that you could think of was definitely based on some fundamental tensions in Indian society. And given the kind of diversity we have, given the kind of economic and social structures of this country, these kind of protests are inevitable.

0: unseats or overthrows the government, as we've seen perhaps in neighboring countries in South Asia, in Nepal or Bangladesh or Sri Lanka or elsewhere.
1: And we must remind ourselves that this is the latest in a string of protests in recent years. Our final expert witness argues that in the absence of a strong opponent in Parliament, street movements have often been the most effective adversaries for the government.
0: It's not going to end here. We're going to see further demonstrations. Within a day of the Cockroach Janata Party protest coming to an end, another group calling itself the E20 Janata Party was established to oppose the government's policies on ethanol blended fuel requirements. It is a means by which particular groups are able to voice their frustration or opposition against the Modi government in the absence of a well-functioning political opposition, at least at the national level.
1: Now we return to our question. How has the Cockroach Janata Party changed India's politics? The movement has brought together people from different parts of Indian society, united by concerns over jobs and opportunities. In doing so, it's helped push those issues higher up the political agenda and highlighted dissatisfaction among some groups that have traditionally been seen as important to the BJP's support base. Whether that translates into lasting political change remains unclear. History shows that protest movements do not always become electoral movements. For now, though, the Cockroach Janata Party has ensured that questions about jobs, opportunity, and the relationship between citizens and the state remain at the centre of India's political debate. This edition of The Inquiry was presented by me, Tanya Beckett. The producer was Matt Tolson, the researcher, Evie Yabsley, the editor, Tom Bigwood, and the technical producer, Cameron Ward.
2: That was The Inquiry from the BBC. Have a great day.
3: This is CBC Windsor News. Good morning, I'm Tom Addison. At 5:57, it's raining and 24 degrees in Windsor. It's a fight for Canada's auto industry. That's how top union officials are characterizing the contract talks with Stellantis, which officially kicked off yesterday in Toronto. With more, here's CBC Windsor's Emma Loop.
4: In many ways, we are bargaining for the future of the Canadian auto industry.
5: That's Unifor Local 444 President James Stewart laying out the Stellantis negotiations ahead as the U.S. trade war batters the Detroit 3 carmakers. Lana Payne, the union's national president, says they're encouraged by the deals they've struck with Ford and GM so far, but that Stellantis is coming last for a reason.
6: I'm not going to sugarcoat things. We expect this round of negotiations to be our most difficult and challenging yet, possibly ever.
5: A key issue is the company's idled Brampton plant, which was supposed to build the new Jeep Compass. Last fall, Stellantis revealed it was moving the Compass to a U.S. plant. Payne revealed Tuesday that Stellantis presented the union with models to replace the Compass in Brampton. But Unifor has since said Stellantis has told them it's now considering selling the Brampton plant. Stellantis declined to comment on those models Tuesday, but earlier in the day, Stellantis Canada President Trevor Longley underscored the company presence here.
7: This is an important market for us and will continue to be an important market for us in the future. So I look forward to the discussions with Unifor. This is an important time for us. I think they'll be fair, responsible, and I think ultimately we'll get to an agreement that works for us in a sustainable way.
5: The current contract expires September 20th, but the union wants to reach a deal by September 11th. Emma Loop, CBC News. Windsor.
3: Windsor police have arrested two people after gunshots were fired on Monday evening. This happened at around 10 p.m. on Victoria Avenue near Wyandotte Street near downtown. Officers say the two men who are known to each other were arguing over money earlier in the evening. They say one man fired a firearm, another one brandished a firearm during the dispute. Police say no one was injured. Both men were arrested shortly after the incident. In the weather forecast, a mix of sun and cloud today. There's a 60% chance of showers, the risk of a thunderstorm as well. A high temperature today of 32 degrees. It could feel like 42 with the humidex. Right now it's raining in Windsor and 24 degrees.
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0: expecting to release a more detailed map for the initial section of the route this fall. Alexander Silberman, CBC News, Montreal.
1: And that is the latest national and international news from World Report. I'm Martina Fitzgerald. This is CBC News.

0: Good morning. It is Wednesday, September 2nd. Great to be with you. I'm Amy Dodge, and this is Windsor Morning. Coming up, Secondary Dominance. Turns out there are one of the hottest boy bands in southwestern Ontario.
1: As far as we're concerned, it's true because no one told us it's not true.
0: Okay, well, we're going to hear more of their boasts and their beats to kick off our show. And then Alberta is rolling out a new healthcare model. Doctors can now do elective surgeries in both the private and public systems.
2: We want healthcare, not wealthcare.
0: How it will work and why it seems to be a slippery slope to hollowing out the public system, that's this half hour. And later in the show, a live debate here in the studio between the mayoral candidates from LaSalle. But first, Tom Addison's here with our local news headlines. Hi, Tom.
3: Hello, Amy. It's a fight for Canada's auto industry. That's how top union officials are characterizing the contract talks with Stellantis, which officially kicked off yesterday in Toronto. Teachers across Ontario have been prepping their classrooms and stocking up on school supplies. Many have been accessing the special teacher portal that allows them supposed discount at Staples, but some are raising complaints, saying some of the prices are higher on the portal than they are in the store. In the weather forecast, a mix of sun and cloud today. There is a 60% chance of showers, the risk of a thunderstorm as well. A warm high of 32 degrees today. With a humidex, it could feel more like 42 degrees. Right now in Windsor, it's mostly cloudy and 24 degrees.
0: They affectionately call themselves the hottest boy band in southwestern Ontario, but you'll have to keep listening to decide for yourself. Secondary Dominance, it's a melody-driven indie rock group here in Windsor. Brandon L'Esperance is the keyboard player who also sings. Here he is, talking with guest host Chris Ensing on CBC's Afternoon Drive, first explaining their name, Secondary Dominance.
1: It's like a musical theory term that just sort of refers to, you know, you take the dominant of one chord and then you apply it in a different, you know, it's a tough thing to explain to someone who wouldn't understand. Sorry, I'm screwing with you. But yeah, no, it's just a music term. Yeah, that's all it is.
4: I like it though. I think that, you know, it makes people think twice. It's got a little bit of a history there, and that's the joy of it here. But the hottest boy band in southwestern Ontario, how do you get to earn that?
1: You know, it comes with the looks, obviously. But other than that, you know, if you don't have anyone to tell you you can't do it, then, you know, you leave it up there until someone tells you that it's not true. And then as far as we're concerned, it's true because no one told us it's not true.
4: If it's not you, then who?
1: See, exactly.
4: Yeah, I think it's number one there. I love that. How's the band come together? How do you all know each other?
1: I met the singer, Nick. I met him serving at the bar I work at called Blind Owl downtown. He's in engineering, so they did some exam. They got super hammered. They came in. And we started talking about music, and he's like, man, we should start a band together. And in my head, I was like, all right, this guy's just hammered. Like, he's just talking, whatever. And then a month later, he shoots me a text, and he's like, hey, like, we should get together or whatever. So we did, and then we found a couple other guys, started going over some tunes, and then we got a gig. We played the gig, and it was a lot of fun. And then we were like, all right, you know, maybe we can keep going with this. So we just kind of stuck with it. And then, you know, we've been gigging pretty consistently ever since.
4: You've got a new song out called Baggy Jeans. What's the story behind that?
1: Nick and I were just screwing around in my house and, you know, we were just playing chords. It's a pretty basic song, you know, it's got four chords in it, whatever. And then he put some words on it. And then, you know, in our heads, we're like, yeah, this ain't so bad. So we took it to the studio. We went to Jacob McIntyre. He's got a studio downtown called South Point Studio. We took it to him and we saw what he did with it and we were really pleased with it. So, you know, through that, we kind of figured we could start releasing stuff and start writing stuff and feel comfortable and confident the more we do it.

0: Stock was up more than 2% on the news. South of the border, MapQuest has reached number one in the Canada and U.S. Apple app list after defying U.S. President Trump's executive order to rename Lake Ontario to Lake America. According to TechCrunch, MapQuest, the OG of navigational tools, has become a symbol of the resistance and has been rewarded with a 50-fold increase in app usage. The 30-year-old company, openly dismissive of the president's demand last week, took to social media, posting, "We're not changing it," unlike Google, which capitulated straight away, showing Lake America to U.S. customers, while Apple is reportedly contemplating making a similar move. If you're interested, MapQuest has also created a tool that allows users to rename some of the landmarks Trump has already tried to claim as his own. The possibilities here are endless. For CBC Radio, I'm Megan Reed.
1: Thank you so much, Megan. Well, still to come here on Winter Morning, it's called dual practice. It's a model that's being introduced in Alberta. Before now, it was restricted in Canada. It allows doctors to do surgeries both in the public and private healthcare systems. We're going to find out more about what that means. That's coming up here in the next few minutes. But first, we're going to turn over to Mike Evans and take a look at traffic and sports.
2: Good morning. Yes, taking a look at traffic and border crossings. Currently, I see no incidents reported on area roads and no delays reported at any of our regional border crossings. In sports here, I'll start with the Blue Jays because the Tigers, well, they went from really bad to much, much worse. The Blue Jays, they dropped their series opener in Cleveland against the Guardians by a score of 6-1. The Jays, they need wins if they want to keep their playoff hopes alive. The Jays currently holding on to a 17% chance of making it to the postseason. They'll play again today at 6:40 p.m. And the Tigers losing to division rivals in Minnesota, taking on the Twins in Minneapolis. They lost by a score of 15-2. The Tigers have all but been eliminated from the postseason, currently with less than a 1% chance of making it to the playoffs. Taking a look at gas prices, gas this morning currently selling for $1.81 per liter at local gas pumps. And time now for some music from Winnipeg. This is Ami Chun with a track called Driving.

0: was driving by Winnipeg's Ami Chun, Amy.
1: Thank you so much. Well, it's called dual practice model, and until now it was restricted in Canada. But across Alberta, this is the new approach they're taking to healthcare, and it's rolling out this month. Many aren't pleased with this idea, including our next guest, who says this could have serious repercussions for the rest of the country. Andrew Longhurst is a senior researcher with the Canadian Centre for Policy Alternatives, and he joins us from BC. Good morning.
2: Good morning, Amy.
1: Okay, so explain how this legislation opens up private healthcare in Alberta.
2: Yeah, well, the legislation is unprecedented in Canada because it allows doctors and surgeons to work in the public and private pay systems at the same time.

0: charging patients out of pocket or with private health insurance for medically necessary health care that's already covered under the public plan. And there's no other province that allows this. And it's in that sense, it's quite unprecedented because it really strikes at the heart of how we have designed universal health care in this country, with the public health plan covering that medically necessary care.
1: Can you give us some examples of what some of these surgeries would be?
0: Yeah, it's a fairly broad range of procedures, including hip and knee replacements, cataract surgeries, plastic surgeries, as well as MRI, CT scans, X-rays, ultrasound. And the way the legislation is written, it could be expanded beyond the initial rollout of procedures that the government in Alberta will be opening the door to. So it's quite broad, and really the concern here is it facilitates the creation of a private health insurance market, which will be a seismic shift in the healthcare landscape in this country.
1: Some of those things on the list that you gave are things that we wait a really long time to get into, especially here in Ontario. Would this not help the wait list?
0: What we see when we have looked at jurisdictions like the United Kingdom, like Ireland, Australia, that have had some version of what Alberta is introducing, wait times in the public system actually get longer. And that's because the surgeons, the nurses, the other healthcare providers, that limited pool is fixed. It doesn't duplicate, it doesn't expand just because procedures are performed in a for-profit facility at a out-of-pocket cost. And so what we see when other jurisdictions have moved in this way, we see wait times in the public system actually increase. And that's the concern here, is we're going to see those that have $20,000, $30,000, $40,000 for a procedure jump to the front of the line, and those facilities profiting off of that, while the rest of us on the public wait list are going to be waiting longer.
1: We hear a lot about the two-tier system. That's something, or that's the language that's used, but I understand this is different than that. Can you help people understand how this conversation differs from that idea?
0: Well, it is a two-tier system in the sense that those who have significant money can get preferential access. They will jump to the front of the line, as well as those surgeons who are working in the private pay system. They are very likely to focus their time where it's most lucrative. And so we are likely to see that two-tier system emerge, where it is based on your income, your wealth. That will determine your access to healthcare and your wealth. And that's fundamentally at odds with the Canada Health Act. That's at odds with Canadians' views, frankly, on the belief that healthcare should be based on your medical need and not your ability to pay.
1: Alberta Premier Daniel Smith also said that surgeons would have to maintain their workload in the public sector, and this would be in addition to that. I could imagine the workload is not something they could handle anyway. So is that the idea? Like, ideally, this would be in addition to what they're doing, but in practice, it may not look like that?
0: It's a real head scratcher, to be honest, because many surgeons and healthcare providers are working flat out. And so the idea that they're going to be doing additional work above and beyond what they're already doing to make this model work, it just doesn't, I think, really pan out. And I think when we look at the countries that have moved in this direction, what we see is those providers actually simply reallocate their time where it's most lucrative, and it's those private pay patients or those that are using private health insurance to jump to the front of the line. And so you don't see additional work performed. You simply see that the existing work move out of the public system.
1: All right. Thanks so much for your time, Andrew.
0: I appreciate it. Thanks so much, Amy.
1: Andrew Longhurst is a senior researcher with the Canadian Centre for Policy.

0: see alternatives, and he joined us from Gibson's, British Columbia. Still to come here on Windsor Morning, we have our local news with Tom Addison. And then following that, we're going to have a discussion. The Bank of Canada is expected to hold interest rates at 2.25%. Later this morning, those will be announced. We're going to hear more about how trade tensions and rising U.S. bond yields could affect the bank's next move. And then also next half hour, an interesting conversation. You've probably seen them, the smart glasses. Look like sunglasses. There's a camera's built in there. And someone has built an app that will recognize if someone in your vicinity has these glasses on. It's kind of unique. We're going to hear from our tech columnist more about that. You are listening to Windsor Morning here on CBC Radio 1. I'm your host, Amy Dodge.
1: This is CBC Windsor News. Good morning. I'm Tom Addison. It's 6:30 in the weather forecast. A mix of sun and cloud today with a 60% chance of showers. The risk of a thunderstorm as well. A high today of 32 degrees. With a humidex, it could feel more like 42 degrees. Right now in Windsor, it's mostly cloudy and 24 degrees. In the news, it's a fight for Canada's auto industry. That's how top union officials are characterizing the contract talks with Stellantis, which kicked off yesterday in Toronto. With more, here's CBC Windsor's Emma Loop.
2: In many ways, we are bargaining for the future of the Canadian auto industry.
3: That's Unifor Local 444 President James Stewart laying out the Stellantis negotiations ahead as the U.S. trade war batters the Detroit 3 carmakers. Lana Payne, the union's national president, says they're encouraged by the deals they've struck with Ford and GM so far, but that Stellantis is coming last for a reason.
4: I'm not going to sugarcoat things. We expect this round of negotiations to be our most difficult and challenging yet, possibly ever.
3: A key issue is the company's idled Brampton plant, which was supposed to build the new Jeep Compass. Last fall, Stellantis revealed it was moving the Compass to a U.S. plant. Payne revealed Tuesday that Stellantis presented the union with models to replace the Compass in Brampton. But Unifor has since said Stellantis has told them it's now considering selling the Brampton plant. Stellantis declined to comment on those models Tuesday, but earlier in the day, Stellantis Canada President Trevor Longley underscored the company presence here.
5: This is an important market for us and will continue to be an important market for us in the future. So I look forward to the discussions with Unifor. This is an important time for us. I think they'll be fair, responsible, and I think ultimately we'll get to an agreement that works for us in a sustainable way.
3: The current contract expires September 20th, but the union wants to reach a deal by September 11th. Emma Loop, CBC News. Windsor.
1: Windsor police say they've arrested two people and charged them after gunshots were fired on Monday evening. This happened at around 10 p.m. on Victoria Avenue near Wyandotte Street near downtown. Officers say two men are known to each other, were arguing over money earlier in the evening. They say one man fired the firearm at another and the other one brandished a firearm during the dispute. Police say no one was injured. Both men were arrested shortly after the incident. Chatham-Kent firefighters have lost confidence in their department's leaders, and now they're making sure that the community knows about it. The union that represents 72 Chatham-Kent Fire and Rescue Service members has taken the step of an official censure. That's a public rebuke of the leadership that's aimed at the fire chief, Chris Case, and assistant fire chief, Dan Parent. Fred LeBlanc is the vice president of the 13th District of the International Association of Firefighters. He says if the public is alarmed by this, they should be.
6: So a censure resolution is our highest level of condemnation. This is a ridiculous situation that's gone on for years, and I can't believe we're at this point. So something needs to change here, and if it's the leadership of the department, then so be it. But something definitely needs to change for our members to feel safer and to be able to respond with confidence.
1: According to LeBlanc, the core issue is swift water rescue incidents. The members say they aren't getting the training and equipment they need to safely deal with those types of calls. LeBlanc says firefighters complained to the Ministry of Labor. The union alleges that resulted in workplace retaliation. CBC has learned that the chief, Case, is currently on extended leave of absence. The assistant chief, Parent, remains in charge of operations. Teachers across the province have been prepping their classrooms and stocking up on school supplies. Many have been accessing the special teachers portal that allows them supposed discounts.

0: at Staples. But some are raising complaints, saying that some of the prices are higher on the portal than they are in the store. CBC's Lorenda Redicop has more.
1: Screen grabs posted by a teacher in Waterloo show a pack of Crayola markers, almost $5 through the Staples teacher portal, but on sale for $2 in store for the general public.
2: This is a minister of education who can't even sort out how to get paper and pens or pencils into our classrooms.
1: NDP leader Marit Stiles.
2: Why did he even go into a deal with Staples in the first place? That is an American-owned company. He is spending $60 million taxpayer dollars on this deal with Staples, and they can't even deliver a portal.
1: The portal is active as of today. Homeroom teachers can spend up to $750.
3: Are you going to be able to go on that portal and find mistakes? 100%.
1: Education Minister Paul Calandra says it's a work in progress, but he says 200 products identified by teachers as most necessary cost significantly less.
3: Help me make it better, as opposed to running a TikTok and saying, oh, look what he's doing. Because what I'm doing is trying to make it better for kids in the classroom, easier for teachers.
1: The head of the Union for Elementary School Teachers says school boards used to be able to buy in bulk for lower prices, with the purchasing started before the end of the school year. Not this late, with some schools already back in session. Lorenda Redicop, CBC News, Toronto.
0: In the weather forecast, a heat warning remains in effect for all of our listening area. A mix of sun and cloud today. There's a 60% chance of showers, a risk of a thunderstorm as well. A high today of 32 degrees. With a humidex, it could feel more like 42 degrees. Mainly cloudy tonight. Showers and thunderstorms begin this evening, an overnight low of 22 degrees. Mainly cloudy on Thursday, a 40% chance of showers in the morning, 60% chance of showers in the afternoon, a risk of a thunderstorm tomorrow as well. A high tomorrow of 30 degrees with a humidex. It could feel like 38 degrees. Right now, it's mostly cloudy and 24 degrees in Windsor, cloudy and 24 degrees in Chatham and in Sarnia.
4: Well, later this morning, the Bank of Canada will be making its interest rate decision known around 9:45, and it's expected to keep its key rate steady at 2.25%. But even if the bank doesn't raise rates today, borrowing costs could still go up, and that's because interest rates in the U.S. are rising, and that can make borrowing more expensive here in Canada as well, including for people getting a mortgage, renewing one, or taking out a loan. At the same time, we have rising inflation, a lot of uncertainty around the economy, and the trade relationship with the U.S. For more on this, we're joined by Julian Karagesian. Good morning.
5: Good morning, Amy.
4: Okay, a lot of uncertainty, as we know, around the trade situation right now. How could this influence the Bank of Canada's rate decision?
5: Well, it's the uncertainty it would push in the direction of keeping rates the same or even lowering them if there were no other forces, but there are other forces. So the trade war generally that Washington, is intensifying with Canada, so U.S. tariffs that have been in place for well over a year now on Canadian exports, particularly the automobile parts, steel, aluminum, all those tariffs have had a negative impact on the Canadian economy, holding it back, although we had a very good second quarter. But all the impacts of those tariffs would push in the direction of keeping rates the same, lowering them. But as you said, inflation is accelerating, particularly in the United States. And then our counter tariffs are at the margin. Those are going to push prices up as well. They're going to add to inflation. And so that would push in the direction of increasing interest rates. So you've got these opposing forces, not to mention other ones coming from, from bond markets.
4: Yeah. Can you expand on the bond markets and what's causing those yields to go up?
5: Well, so yes, U.S. bond yields are rising, and it's something that was predicted by many, actually. And the reason is that the United States has so much federal government debt outstanding. There's so much U.S. Treasury paper out there being held by foreign central banks, being held by private markets all over the world. And they're adding to that by $2 trillion a year. And that's just a huge number in absolute terms. But their budget deficit, the federal government of the United States, 7% of GDP, and it shows no signs of being reduced. The spending pressures, particularly from the military side, are immense. And neither party, and

0: definitely not this administration is going to lower taxes. So that's just a force that's really spooking global investors and pushing them away from holding further treasuries, U.S. Treasury debt. So the demand for U.S. government bonds is falling. The supply is rising. And so the price of American bonds is falling. And that means that the yield is rising. That means that the U.S. government has to entice global markets with a higher interest rate to get them to hold U.S. government paper. And that could spill over into Canada, could spill over right across the West, actually.
1: Can you expand on what this means for Canadians, especially people looking to borrow money or renew their mortgages?
0: Well, if things continue to intensify, if there's more turbulence in U.S. bond markets, if there's more turmoil coming, that could lead to an increase in U.S. interest rates. Now, in Canada, we could hold our rates the same. We could do that. But that higher U.S. interest rates would pull capital out of the Canadian economy, short-term capital that would get a higher interest rate in the United States. In order to stop that, stop any hemorrhaging of capital to the U.S. banking system, we might be forced to increase our rates. And how that would feed into the life of everyday Canadians is if that dynamic happens, that would make borrowing more expensive, mortgages, auto loans, student debt, everything right across the board. Now, I don't think that's going to happen right away.
1: Can we look ahead maybe a little bit and where you think the rates are going over the next 6 to 12 months?
0: Well, I do think U.S. rates, unless they reduce somehow, find a way to reduce their budget deficits and bring more predictability to the decision-making of the White House, I do think U.S. interest rates are headed up. The world is saturated with government debt. Now, that could put pressure on Canadian. That could push interest rates up here. But I don't think that'll happen in the next 6 months. And the reason is this, Amy. The U.S. dollar, there's downward pressure on the U.S. dollar. The world's holding a lot of dollars, and they're getting out of dollars. Whether it's the Chinese central bank or the European central bank, people are selling U.S. dollars. And so that could push our dollar up. And that would give us a reason not to increase our interest rates. So our currency could rise over the next 6 months, and our interest rates could stay the same. But in the United States, the trend right now is that interest rates are going to rise. And so we'll have to do everything to shield our economy from that.
1: Okay. Julian, thanks so much.
0: Thank you for having me.
1: Julian Karagesian is a visiting lecturer at McGill University's Department of Economics, and he joined us from Vancouver this morning. But joining us on the other side of the glass this morning is Mike Evans. He's our associate producer and technician.
2: Good morning. Yes, I've been taking a look at traffic and border crossings, and currently I see no incidents reported on area roads and no delays reported at any of our regional border crossings. I do have some sports scores here to share. I'll start with the Blue Jays because the Tigers, they went from really bad to much, much worse. The Blue Jays, they dropped their series opener in Cleveland against the Guardians by a score of 6-1 last night. The Jays, they need wins if they want to keep their playoff hopes alive. The Jays currently holding on to a 17% chance of making it to the postseason. They'll play again today at 6:40. And the Tigers, they lost to division rival the Minnesota Twins in Minneapolis yesterday by a score of 15-2. The Tigers have all but been eliminated from the postseason, currently with less than a 1% chance of making it to the playoffs. Looking at gas prices, gas this morning selling for an average of $1.81 per liter at Windsor area gas stations. And now time for some music. Back in the early 1970s, a group of studio musicians from Philadelphia got together and formed a band called MFSB. It was a 30-plus member band that laid the foundation for the sound of Philadelphia. The subgenre of soul music had rich orchestral arrangements, lots of horns and strings, and a good mix of disco, R&B, and jazz. And that's why one of the most important TV shows at the time came knocking at their door to ask for a new theme song. Rich Turfride picks up the story in this edition of Rearview Mirror.
3: The TV show Soul Train, which was a showcase for black music, started out on a local station in Chicago in 1970. After it was picked up for national syndication and became wildly popular, creator and host Don

Cornelius commissioned the songwriting team of Kenny Gamble and Leon Huff to write a theme song. Sensing they might have a hit on their hands, Gamble and Huff wanted to release the song they came up with as a single, but they had to run the idea by Cornelius first. He complied, but under one condition. They couldn't call the song Soul Train. Cornelius was very protective of the trademark and didn't like the idea of anyone else capitalizing on it. The song was released under the name of TSOP, which stands for The Sound of Philadelphia, Philadelphia being Gamble and Huff's base of operations. The mostly instrumental song was recorded by studio musicians assembled by Gamble and Huff under the name MFSB, which stands for Mother, Father, Sister, Brother. The hunch Gamble and Huff had that the song they wrote for Soul Train could be a big hit was proven right and then some. It went to number one on the Billboard Hot 100 and is regarded by many as the first hit disco song. It won a Grammy Award for Best Rhythm and Blues Instrumental Recording, and it helped pave the way for Gamble and Huff to the Rock and Roll Hall of Fame. During his speech on the night of his induction, Kenny Gamble made special mention of the song and the band that he put together to record it. Soul Train was one of the most successful TV shows ever, arguably the most successful nationally syndicated show. It ran from 1970 to 2006. But Don Cornelius once said that not letting Gamble and Huff call the song that he commissioned Soul Train was, quote, the dumbest move I ever made. So here it is, the theme song to one of the most successful TV shows ever, one of the very first disco hits, and one of the biggest hits of 1973. This is TSOP by MFSB on RVM.

0: And that was MFSB with TSOP. And thanks to Rich Turfry for that story. 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
1: Thank you so much. You're listening to Windsor Morning here on CBC Radio 1. I'm your host, Amy Dodge. We're coming up to 10 minutes to 7 o'clock this morning. Smart glasses. Well, you can think of them as computers for your eyes. They have their fans, like celebrity Kylie Jenner, an ambassador for Meta's AI glasses. And they also have their haters, people who worry about being filmed without their consent. For that latter crowd, an Ottawa man has developed an app to detect the nearby presence of smart glasses. The CBC's Manjula Silvaraja looks at the app and the backlash against these wearables.
2: Imagine this scenario. You're out in public, a stranger starts chatting with you. Then weeks later, you find out that that interaction was recorded without your consent and uploaded to social media. And the recording device in question is a pair of smart glasses, or as some

0: Critics call them pervert glasses. Here's Vancouver woman Cassie Zanjani speaking with CBC host Matt Galloway about her experience.
1: Yeah, so I actually had a friend of mine who sent it to me on social media. And at that point, I already saw that it had over 30,000 views on Instagram specifically. I'll say it didn't feel good seeing that because immediately my brain jumps to, you know,

0: PhD student in the sociology department at the University of Waterloo. She studies how surveillance systems affect marginalized people. The first set of smart glasses for consumers, Google Glasses, debuted over a decade ago. They were pricey and clunky. You could tell when someone was wearing them. They looked like something out of a sci-fi movie with a small camera attached to one side. Wearers were nicknamed glass holes. But today's smart glasses are far more subtle. They look like regular prescription glasses or sunglasses. And people are hacking these glasses, so it can be hard to tell when they're actively filming. Take Meta's glasses. They have a small LED light that pulses when it's recording. But
1: on Amazon, there's like $12 sticker packs that you can cover the LED light with.
0: Hearing stories about this kind of behavior prompted Marcos Resende to act. Resende is an Ottawa-based AI product designer and builder. In the spring, he released NearLens, an app that detects if there are any smart glasses in one's vicinity.
2: So, and that's the idea, like flag, that's something that you need to pay attention and help you to decide. That means you can move on, you can leave that space, you can complain with the staff about that.
0: The app works by picking up Bluetooth signals emitted by smart glasses. Recently, when I popped by my favorite coffee shop, I hit the scan button on NearLens. The app found one set of smart glasses nearby. I looked around but couldn't find the wearer. NearLens doesn't pinpoint the person wearing the glasses or indicate if they're recording. Resende says awareness is the point.
2: It's time to reflect. And when you have more people talking about, more chances to elevate the discussion and translate to just ideas and a real impact in our legislation. That's my main goal.
0: Resende wants people to call for change, whether it be policies at their favorite haunts or legislative action. Though privacy groups around the world are sounding alarms about these wearables, governments have yet to act. In July this year, privacy lawyer David Fraser spoke to CBC host Preston Mulligan about the landscape in Canada. Fraser is with the law firm McInnes Cooper in Halifax.
3: So somebody, a normal person, just for whatever personal reasons, wearing these glasses in a public place or a shopping mall or a store, there's generally no law that would prevent them from doing that, at least in Canada.
0: I reached out to him in August for an update. He says nothing's changed on that front. Bryn College worries that these wearables are getting normalized.
1: So many people are using them now. And that is making kind of like this idea of acceptability. Because like if I'm holding my phone up, you'll see me doing that. So that's what I think makes them a lot more malicious in a way, is that it's okay to have them.
0: This summer, Wired magazine reported that it had discovered code for a dormant facial recognition system on Meta's AI app. The code was deleted soon after. Facial recognition in smart glasses means that a person walking down the street could identify people they see.
1: I think it is genuinely something to be scared about, and we should speak out about things like this, because after the backlash, Meta did remove that software.
0: College says people need to speak up to protect themselves and their communities. Meanwhile, for those curious about the spaces they're in, Marcos Resende's app NearLens is free for download on the App Store. For CBC Radio, I'm Manjula Selvaraja.
4: Thank you so much, Manjula. Tom, have you seen these smart glasses? These glasses that have little cameras in the corners of them?
5: I haven't seen them in person. I am aware of what they are. I've seen videos that are created by them, yes.
4: Yeah, it makes me a little, I don't know, uneasy. I'm gonna have to find this app.
5: Cameras are everywhere these days, though. I mean, I know. Whether they're on your glasses, your phone up in the corner of every room you go into, every building you enter.
4: Maybe it's because what we do and the ethics we have to uphold when we have a camera on anyone. It just seems a bit, I don't know, intrusive.
5: Yes.
4: Okay. Well, coming up later in the show, a couple times we're going to have three people here in our studio. We're going to have a LaSalle mayoral debate. I love these debates. It's always a great way to get to know who is running for the municipal leadership, but also to get a taste of what people in the community want to know about. All the questions have been put forward by people in that community. So That makes it even more rich.

0: and inviting. Do you pay attention to debates when it comes to elections?
1: To be honest, not necessarily. I like to catch the highlights maybe after the debate. Listening to the full debate, it's not necessarily my thing.
0: Mike, were you ever on the debate team at school?
2: No, but I knew of the debate team. I never joined it, no.
0: I don't know if we had one at our school. Are you a big, can you win a debate, Tom?
1: I think I can. Don't you think I can win a debate?
0: You won that
1: one. Well, what are the points? That was my goal.
0: I remember growing up with friends who had to do full PowerPoint presentations to debate to their parents to convince them for things like a dog or an outfit or something like that. But
1: well, I mean, if you can swing the debate your way, then absolutely, right?
0: Mm-hmm. How was your debate skills, Mike?
2: I debated my father one time about whether I should be allowed to go camping at the Pinery Provincial Park, and I won that one, and it was a disaster. I wish I never would have won. It did not go well.
0: Maybe he knew he was going to win in the end.
2: Probably.
0: Well, that's pretty good. We have that coming up here on Windsor Morning around just before the 7:30 news, and then they will join us again after the 7:30 news for a more wholesome debate. And we're going to do that for a few of the mayoral elections across our listening region. So if you have a question you want to ask your mayor candidates, why don't you call those in? You can call them to the text line, 509-984-2051. You can also email them, windsor@cbc.ca. Just make sure you put Windsor Morning in the subject line so it lands in our hands. Tom, what are you following in the news?
1: Well, Unifor has begun contract negotiations with another of the Detroit Big Three automakers. Stellantis has more than 9,000 workers across the country, including more than 6,000 at the Windsor Assembly Plant. A key priority of the union is restarting the idled assembly plant in Brampton, where roughly 2,200 members are on indefinite layoff. Unifor National President Lana Payne says strike action is possible if Stellantis falls short of commitments to workers.
3: We're going to work really hard for 2 weeks until we get to September 11th. Then we'll, if we're unable to reach an agreement at that time, we'll bring all of our teams together and we'll decide next steps then.
1: Unifor has already ratified deals with Ford and General Motors. Chatham Kent firefighters say they've lost confidence in their department's leaders, and now they're making sure that the community knows about it. The union that represents 72 Chatham Kent Fire and Rescue Service members has taken the step of an official censure. That's a public rebuke of their leadership. According to the union, the core issue is swift water rescue incidents. The members say they aren't getting the training and equipment they need to safely deal with those calls. In our weather forecast, there is a heat warning in effect for all of our listening area. In today's forecast, a mix of sun and cloud, a 60% chance of showers, the risk of a thunderstorm today as well. We're expecting a warm high of 32 degrees with a humidex that may feel more like 42 degrees. Mainly cloudy overnight, showers with thunderstorms begin this evening, a low of 22 degrees. Mainly cloudy skies tomorrow, a 40% chance of showers in the morning. That changes to a 60% chance in the afternoon. The risk of a thunderstorm tomorrow as well, a high tomorrow of 30 degrees with a humidex, it could feel like 38. Right now it's 24 degrees and mostly cloudy in Windsor, 24 and cloudy in both Chatham and in Sarnia.
0: Thanks so much, Tom. Coming up after World Report, we're going to meet a woman from Windsor whose dreams of competing in the Olympic volleyball, indoor volleyball team are now within reach. Our indoor women's volleyball team has made it to the Olympics. That conversation coming up after World Report. 32 years since we've sent a team to that tournament. It's good news. All right, stick with us. I'm your host, Amy Dodge.

0: And just after 10 a.m., the South Tower of the World Trade Center collapsed and vanished in a cloud of dust.
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2: This is World Report. Good morning, I'm Martina Fitzgerald. In just a couple of hours, the Bank of Canada will announce

0: Coming up, Canada's indoor women's volleyball team is making history.
1: We will call the winning team Canada on the pre-Olympic tournament.
0: After 32 years, the ladies are off to the Summer Olympics. Teammate and former Holy Names graduate will join us next. Plus, what the people of LaSalle are asking the mayoral candidates.
2: Major sticking point is the property tax is very high in LaSalle.
3: What are they going to do for the retirees?
4: And if we want to grow, we need our own sewage disposal plant.
0: We're going to put your questions to all three candidates who will be in our studio for a live debate this hour. The first in our studio is Tom Addison. He's here with our local news headlines. Hi, Tom.
5: Hello, Amy. It's a fight for Canada's auto industry. That's how top union officials are characterizing the contract talks with Stellantis, which kicked off yesterday in Toronto. And local healthcare advocates are joining a nationwide push to protect Canada's universal healthcare system. Some are warning that provincial policy changes in other provinces could have major ripple effects across the country. In the weather forecast, there is a heat warning in effect for all of the listening area. A mix of sun and cloud today with a 60% chance of showers, the risk of a thunderstorm as well. A high today of 32 degrees with a humidex. It could feel more like 42. Right now in Windsor, it's misty and 24 degrees.
0: Canada's women's volleyball team just qualified to compete at the next Summer Olympic Games in Los Angeles in 2028. This is a big deal. It's been 32 years since Canada sent a squad to the Olympics in women's indoor volleyball. The last time was Atlanta in 1996. Canada secured its spot, defeating the Dominican Republic last weekend. And Alexa Gray got the match-winning kill in that qualifying match.
6: I don't think I can put into words how this feels since I started on the national team in 2017. I think this has been my lifelong dream. We've just come so far since that time.
0: There's another player who has helped the women's national volleyball program get to where they are today, and she is from Windsor. Unfortunately, Lainey Van Buskirk could not be on the court for that big moment. She is sidelined by an injury. The proud graduate of Holy Names Catholic High School does have high hopes of being part of the Olympic action 2 years from now. We're reaching her in Pittsburgh before she heads to Dallas to continue her pro career this fall. Good morning.
7: Good morning.
0: Okay, why don't you explain to people why you're in Pittsburgh right now?
7: I have recently suffered an ACL injury, so I am currently in Pittsburgh rehabbing and just trying to get back on court as soon as possible.
0: And how far along are you in your rehab?
7: I'm about 5 months in, actually 5 months today, exactly.
0: Okay, and it's going well?
7: Going great.
0: What was your experience watching the action from the sidelines for you? What was that like?
7: Yeah, I mean, I had a lot of FOMO. It was hard to not be there at the qualifier myself, but I'm just so, so happy for those girls. I know all the hard work that went into it. And yeah, just seeing it come to fruition was so special. I mean, it was pretty emotional.
0: Yeah, and two of those matches were pretty close. It must have been hard to watch it and have that sense of feeling powerless, but also not being there to be able to cheer them on.
7: Yeah, they've been very good at keeping me connected through my injury, and they gave me a good FaceTime right after and made sure I was a part of the celebration, so they've been very good.
0: Yeah. How would you describe the team's road to the Olympics this far?
7: Long. I mean, like you said, it's been 32 years since we've played in the Olympics. It's so very long road. There's been a lot of girls that have come before us, and we know all the people that have put in the work, and it just happens to be this group that is getting the rewards.
0: From your perspective, what has allowed Canada to get back to the level it needs to be to compete at the Olympic level?
7: We've had a pretty core group of girls for a long time, so just playing with that core group and like meshing together, and yeah, just the experience we've had together is this possible this year.
0: Yeah. Okay. So going back to your roots here in Windsor, what was the highlight in the sport when you lived here?
7: Sorry. Can you repeat that?

0: Yeah, for sure. I'm wondering, when you lived here in Windsor, what was the highlight or the peak of your career then?
1: When I played for the South County Bandits in my club volleyball days in high school, we actually won the East State Nationals. So that was a huge highlight. That's never happened for a Windsor team.
0: People sometimes don't think of volleyball as a professional sport. I'm wondering if some of that is actually tied to it being 32 years since we've seen you guys on a national stage like this, international stage rather. So what is it like for you to represent a sport? Do you have to explain what your life is like as a pro athlete?
1: Yeah, I mean, the USA hasn't gotten a professional league since, it's been 3 years ago they started. So, yeah, it just hasn't been so widespread, and it's been more overseas. So now that it's in the U.S., I think it's gaining a lot of traction, and college volleyball is so much more popular now. So people are it's starting to blow up.
0: And you're blowing up. You're moving to another team. Do you want to explain people where you're heading in the fall?
1: Yeah, I'm going to the Dallas Pulse. It's part of the new American League and the MLB. I actually was on that team last season also, and we won the championship. So going back to the championship team, which is really exciting, and they've been very helpful with me in my recovery.
0: What do the next 2 years look like for you to get that spot on the Olympic team?
1: Yeah, my first priority is obviously getting healthy, and that's what I'm here doing. And then next summer, Team Canada has two major tournaments. One's called Volleyball Nations League, and the other is World Championships. So just being a part of those and showing what I've got will be huge for me.
0: Did you ever think you'd make it to the Olympics, or that this would even be reachable at this point?
1: That's funny. When I was younger, I thought like being on Team Canada is just means you're going to the Olympics. Yeah. But it turns out it's not so easy. It's a lot harder than that. So since I've been on this team, it's been a dream, which I've been in this program since I was 16 years old. So ever since then, it's just really been my life goal.
0: Yeah, and your life at that.
1: Yeah.
0: Having to move away from family and be somewhere else to pursue this.
1: Mm-hmm.
0: Are there other people who play on your team in the Pro League who would be playing with you as well?
1: There are two U.S. leagues, so there's a bunch of girls in the U.S. But we're truly all over the world.
0: Yeah, no doubt. Okay, what would it mean for you to wear that maple leaf and to walk into the Olympic Stadium?
1: Words cannot describe. It would be such an honor. Yeah. I can't imagine. Well, I can't.
0: It's been an honor watching your career. I'm sorry you're in the rehab stage, but better now than 2 years from now. So take care of it and do it right this time around. Thank you so much.
1: Thank you.
0: Lane Van Buskirk hopes to be on the national women's volleyball team in 2028 when Canada returns to the Olympics in that sport. The first time in 32 years. She grew up in Windsor. She joined us from Pittsburgh this morning. Well, joining us now is Mike Evans. He's our associate producer and technician. Good morning.
2: Good morning. Yes, I've been taking a look at traffic and the border crossings this morning. Currently, no incidents reported on area roads and no delays reported at any of our local border crossings. I do have some sports scores here to pass along from yesterday, and I'll start with the Blue Jays, because the Tigers, they went from really bad to much, much worse. And the Blue Jays, they dropped their series opener in Cleveland against the Guardians by a score of 6-1, but the Jays need wins if they want to keep their playoff hopes alive. They're currently holding on to just a 17% chance of making it to the postseason. They'll play again today at 6:40 this evening. And the Tigers losing to division rivals, the Minnesota Twins, in Minneapolis yesterday by a score of 15-2. The Tigers have all but been eliminated from the postseason at this point, currently with a less than 1% chance of making it to the playoffs. Taking a look at gas prices, gas this morning selling for an average of $1.81 per liter at local gas pumps. And time now for a bit of music. The classic rock group Rush is on its first tour since the death of drummer Neil Peart back in 2020. Here's Rush with their classic tune, Closer to the Heart.

0: from 1981. That's Closer to the Heart by Rush. That band is currently on their 50-something tour.
1: You got it. We are dusting off that Mayor Mondays theme here on Windsor Morning, and with good reason. It's hard to know where to place our vote in the municipal election, especially when local campaigns don't get the same attention as provincial or federal races. And that's why our Windsor Morning team is bringing the mayoral candidates to you. We're going to be organizing a series of debates for you to get to know your candidates and hear about their visions. We're going to start this morning with LaSalle. Three candidates on the ballot there. We have the incumbent, Crystal Melosh. She is seeking a second term, and her challengers, Michael Macri and Sean Doss. All three are here in the studio with me now. Welcome to all of you.
2: Thank you for having us.
1: So to take us to our 7:30 news, the first segment here, we're going to just give you each 2 minutes to introduce yourself, share a bit about your background, what you want to bring to the job, and your key message for voters. And we're going to start with Sean Doss. Why don't you tell us a little bit about yourself?
3: Absolutely. Thanks, Amy. So obviously, my name is Sean Doss. And in terms of my experience, I have 2 years at the doctoral level studying organizational leadership. I've got a master's degree in computer science, degree in education, and of course, political science. That was my very first degree. I have lots of professional experience managing projects from the tens of thousands to the millions of dollars. I bring in projects under budget, on time. That has been my experience. Additionally, I take projects as not how much money can I spend, but rather what problem can I solve. I've sat on a number of different boards, 20 to 30 of them around the city, the University of Windsor Board of Governors, to name one. And most recently, I'm chairing a board with over 30 members, which are directors as well. So that is my experience. And I thank you for that 1 minute, because I think I'm almost done.
1: Thank you so much. Michael Macri, you're next. Introduce yourself.
4: My name is Michael Macri, and I'm running for mayor of LaSalle because I believe we're at a pivotal moment. LaSalle needs, in my opinion, executive and corporate leadership to move forward, someone with a strong vision and the skills required to execute a new and exciting path forward. My platform's online, and this morning I'd like to highlight my LaSalle Way Forward plan. The LaSalle Way Forward plan consists of three pillars. The first is economic development. 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LaSalle should too. A dedicated economic development team that aggressively pursues public-private partnerships and new knowledge-based businesses in high-value employment sectors. Why do I say this? Because we need to diversify our tax base, or LaSalle will be left relying on residential taxpayers, which is not sustainable. Second,

0: infrastructure. Before major developments are approved, we must conduct growth fiscal impact assessments, identifying the infrastructure required, the capital and operating costs, the revenue offsets, and who will be responsible for paying the difference. The goal is simple. Growth should strengthen LaSalle's finances, not weaken them or shift the burden onto those who already live here. For every $1 of additional municipal levy, we need to know how much that dollar costs residents, both current and new residents. Lastly, protecting our neighborhoods. In LaSalle, we have permits, but that's not the same thing as appropriate. I support responsible growth, but responsible growth doesn't mean you can put anything anywhere. Our neighborhoods have character. Development should respect that character. Good planning asks more than, can we build it? It asks, does it belong here? The LaSalle Way Forward plan is simple. Grow our economy, manage our growth, protect our community, including LaSalle's amazing wildlife and trails, and finally, respecting taxpayers.
1: Thank you so much. That's Michael Macri. Now we're going to go to Crystal Melosh. Tell us about yourself.
2: Thank you. I've had the privilege of serving the residents of LaSalle for the past 16 years, first as councillor, then deputy mayor, and the last four as mayor. But LaSalle has been part of my life much longer than that. I grew up here, went to school here, raised my family here, and I'm incredibly proud to call LaSalle home. I've watched our community change tremendously, and the LaSalle we enjoy today didn't happen by accident. It was built through years of planning, investment, and decisions made by councils before us. We have the same responsibility today, and that's to keep moving LaSalle forward while protecting what makes people want to call it home. Over the last 4 years, we've seen some incredible results. We secured the largest grant in the town's history, welcomed the largest commercial development in LaSalle's history, opened our second fire station, made major infrastructure improvements, expanded our trails and natural areas, and continue transforming our waterfront. Those results took planning, partnership, and strong relationships. Through my leadership roles locally, regionally, and now provincially with AMO, I have built relationships that help me advocate for LaSalle. I believe the next 4 years will be incredibly important for our community, and this is where experience matters. We have major plans underway, and I want to make sure we turn those plans into results. Continue transforming our waterfront, move the Front Road environmental assessment forward, and attract the right private investment. Continue connecting our trails, expanding our natural areas, continue improving our infrastructure, strengthening police, fire, and community services that our residents rely on. And as growth comes, ensure the work we've done to prepare is carried out with care, so growth adds to our community without losing what we love about LaSalle. And through all of it, I'll continue to listen. I may not always be able to give everyone the answer they want, but I will show up, I will listen, and I will care about the person behind the concern. LaSalle is my home. I'm proud of what we've accomplished together, and I'm really excited about what comes next, and I'm asking for the support of LaSalle residents to continue to serve as their mayor.
1: Thank you so much, Crystal Melosh. Now, Sean, you kicked us off. You said 1 minute. You actually get 2 minutes. Is there anything that you want to mention before we wrap?
3: Yes, absolutely.
1: 30 seconds? A minute. Go ahead.
3: Okay. I'm glad you made that decision. Okay. A fiscal discipline plan is certainly something that I would like to see in place in LaSalle. How to absorb inflation. The inflation is certainly out of control. And when the municipality is, let's say, not on your side, then we do have some issues. And property taxes are certainly part of that fiscal discipline plan. We would like to see property taxes in control. This is a common complaint at the doors. I would say 9 out of 10 residents have issues with property taxes, and there are certainly alternative forms of generating revenue for a municipality outside of simply property taxes. A LaSalle Character Protection directive. I'd like to see that as well. Growth in designated areas, height density requirements for certain zones, and micro mobility and trail infrastructure bylaws to control some of the e-bikes and scooters on trails with pedestrians. This is also an issue that we're hearing at the doors.
1: Good stuff. Thanks so much, Sean. Sean Doss. We also have Michael Macri and Crystal Melosh. All three are vying for your vote to become the mayor of LaSalle. They are going to stick around. We're going to go to our local news with Tom Madison and then

0: And we're going to return. We have questions that will get us down to business, get you guys fired up, hopefully, and hear about the issues on the minds of people living in LaSalle. That's coming up next year on Windsor Morning. And I'm your host, Amy Dodge.
1: This is CBC Windsor News. I'm Tom Addison. It's 7:30 in the weather forecast. There is a heat warning in effect for all of our listening area. In the detailed forecast, a mix of sun and cloud today with a 60% chance of showers, the risk of a thunderstorm, a high today of 32 degrees. With the Humidex, it could feel more like 42 degrees. In the news, it is a fight for Canada's auto industry. That's how top union officials are characterizing the contract talks with Stellantis, which officially kicked off yesterday. CBC Windsor's Emma Loop has details.
2: In many ways, we are bargaining for the future of the Canadian auto industry.
3: That's Unifor Local 444 President James Stewart laying out the Stellantis negotiations ahead as the U.S. trade war batters the Detroit 3 carmakers. Lana Payne, the union's national president, says they're encouraged by the deals they've struck with Ford and GM so far, but that Stellantis is coming last for a reason.
4: I'm not going to sugarcoat things. We expect this round of negotiations to be our most difficult and challenging yet, possibly ever.
3: A key issue is the company's idled Brampton plant, which was supposed to build the new Jeep Compass. Last fall, Stellantis revealed it was moving the Compass to a U.S. plant. Payne revealed Tuesday that Stellantis presented the union with models to replace the Compass in Brampton. But Unifor has since said Stellantis has told them it's now considering selling the Brampton plant. Stellantis declined to comment on those models Tuesday, but earlier in the day, Stellantis Canada President Trevor Longley underscored the company presence here.
5: This is an important market for us and will continue to be an important market for us in the future. So I look forward to the discussions with Unifor. This is an important time for us. I think they'll be fair, responsible, and I think ultimately we'll get to an agreement that works for us in a sustainable way.
3: The current contract expires September 20th, but the union wants to reach a deal by September 11th. Emma Loop, CBC News. Windsor.
1: Windsor police say they've arrested and charged two people after gunshots were fired on Monday evening. This happened at around 10 p.m. on Victoria Avenue near Wyandotte Street in Windsor's downtown. Officers say two men who are known to each other were arguing over money earlier in the evening. They say that one man fired the firearm and another one brandished a firearm during the dispute. Police say no one was injured and both men were arrested shortly after the incident. Chatham-Kent firefighters say they've lost confidence in their department's leaders, and now they're making sure the community knows about it. The union that represents 72 rank-and-file Chatham-Kent Fire and Rescue Service members has taken the step of an official censure. That's a public rebuke of the leadership. It's aimed at Fire Chief Chris Case and Assistant Fire Chief Dan Parent. According to the union, the core issue is swift water rescue incidents. The members say they aren't getting the training and equipment they need to safely deal with those calls. Chatham-Kent Municipal Councillor Trevor Thompson says he was surprised by the union's announcement. He says he's been aware of friction in the past, but this is the first he's heard of how bad the relationship has become.
6: I don't think I've ever seen anything like that in my 12 years as a councillor or my 8 years before that as a reporter. It runs counter to my experience, I guess is the best way of putting it. I have had nothing but positive interactions with Chief Case and Chief Parent as well.
1: CBC has learned that Chief Chris Case is currently on an extended leave of absence and Assistant Chief Dan Parent remains in charge of operations. Local healthcare advocates are joining a nationwide push to protect Canada's universal healthcare system. Some are warning that provincial policy changes in other provinces could have major ripple effects across the country. CBC Windsor's Justin Escoto has more.
7: A new law in effect in Alberta as of Tuesday is raising concerns for healthcare advocates in Windsor, Essex. Bill 11 allows doctors to charge fees for private care. Demonstrators with the Windsor Essex Health Coalition took to MP Kathy Borelli's office Tuesday. Freedom Henry was one of them.
8: I'm seeing stuff in Windsor get pretty shaky, and I'm just trying to do my part to show people in my community and around my country, hopefully, that I want to keep my public health care. and make sure that privatization doesn't affect what I think is one of the Canadians' pride and something that we should cherish, our public health care.
7: Demonstrator Ted Hogan says this legislation

0: legislation makes it more difficult for Canadians who are already struggling.
1: So just the idea that people will have to continue to pay more and lose access to preventative health care, and as well as like anything acute or more prolonged treatment, all of that can add up very quickly.
0: The Office of Alberta's Health Services Minister calls the criticism fear-mongering, saying the bill gives Albertans more health care options. Justin Escoto, CBC News, Windsor.
2: With school starting up again soon, experts are reminding families it's important to get kids back on healthy sleep routines to be ready for the classroom. Proper sleep can make the difference between a child waking up rested or struggling with mood, energy, and focus throughout the day. Dr. Aaron St. Laurent is a pediatric respirologist at London's Children's Hospital. He says children should be already shifting toward their school sleep schedule this week.
3: There are lots of important sleep hygiene things we can do. You know, you want to have a nice, calm, restful bedtime. You want to have a consistent routine. You want to stop your screens at least an hour before bed. You want to make sure that your kid has had some time outside.
2: St. Laurent says most school-age children need 9 to 12 hours a night, but many function better on the higher range of hours of sleep. In the weather forecast, there is a heat warning in effect for all of our listening area. A mix of sun and cloud today with a 60% chance of showers, the risk of a thunderstorm as well. A high today of 32 degrees. With the humidex, it may feel like 42 degrees. Tonight, mainly cloudy skies. Showers with thunderstorms begin this evening. An overnight low of 22 degrees. Mainly cloudy skies on Thursday. A 40% chance of showers early in the morning, then a 60% chance of showers tomorrow afternoon. The risk of a thunderstorm as well. A high tomorrow of 30 degrees. With the humidex, it might feel more like 38. Right now in Windsor, it is misty and 24 degrees. Mostly cloudy and 24 in Chatham. Cloudy skies and 24 degrees in Sarnia.
4: You're listening to Windsor Morning here on CBC Radio 1. I'm your host, Amy Dodge. Joining me are your three LaSalle mayoral candidates. They are in the studio. We're going to continue our mayoral debate. Before our local news, we heard them introduce themselves, a little bit about who they are, their connection to LaSalle. And now we're going to get into some topics. We have Sean Doss, Michael Macri, and Crystal Malosh in our studio. So here's the format we have for each question. We will give each candidate 1 minute to answer. Then we're going to put 2 minutes on the clock for you to have an open table discussion about those topics. Now, these questions, they aren't from me. We were out in LaSalle yesterday asking people what they want to hear from the candidates running for mayor. So let's get into it. Here's the first question.
5: Andy Szabo. With the new development by the outlet mall, will property taxes decrease? And my major sticking point is the property tax is very high in LaSalle.
4: So we're talking about property taxes. What would you do if you're elected to bring taxes down or maybe slow down future increases? Michael Macri, we're going to start with you.
6: Thank you. And what a great question. Property taxes are going to be a tough one in that approximately one third of the taxes that you pay are not in the mayor's hands. They are through education or the counties. That's point number one. Number two, as we explore continued growth, and that's why I was saying in my way forward plan, we have to understand what does $1 of revenue $1 of revenue, what it brings in, what is the ultimate cost of that, including operational? And if you don't handle it from that perspective, you're always going to have a deficit running forward. So that's something that we have to analyze each and every time. But in order to really get property taxes in line, we do need to diversify our tax base. I know it's been an effort within LaSalle to try to diversify the tax base, but if we don't bring in commercial or other businesses to share the burden of taxes, we're going to have a hard time.
4: Okay. And that is time. Crystal Malosh, your answer about the question of property taxes and how they can be controlled.
7: Absolutely. So we've done a lot over the past 4 years to help control taxes as much as possible. Coming out of COVID, we experienced a lot of pressure that any household did with the rising cost of insurance, power, you name it. Taxes were increased due to those inflation numbers. When we talk about, actually, that gentleman specifically spoke about the Shops of Heritage, which was the largest, as I said earlier, commercial

0: historical development in the town's history that will help offset that tax base. And so when we look at that, we need to look at what other businesses we can bring into the town. In the last 4 years, we've had more ribbon cuttings than I've had in the 16 years on council. And those aren't just at the shops at Heritage. They're on Malden Road, they're on Front Road, and they're eventually going to come to Laurier Parkway, where this council has worked on making sure that we have the proper zoning in place to allow more commercial development. But also to help with that tax rate, I've been working with upper levels of government. As I said in my opening, we secured the largest grant in our town's history. And I think everyone should tune in Tuesday to see what else success we've had as far as grants go.
1: Thank you so much. That's Crystal Melosh. Now we're going to turn to Sean Dosh. Your thoughts on how to handle property taxes?
2: Yeah, great question, Amy, and certainly one that I was expecting. Ribbon cuttings and grants, definitely good PR opportunities, but I would suggest that they haven't got a hold on property taxes just yet, or even into the future, we're slated for another tax increase. We have a per person debt of $1,130 in LaSalle. Windsor is at $458. We have a $50 million tax base that has been ever increasing since I've been in LaSalle for 35 years and a homeowner. we have the second highest tax per capita as well. I appreciate all the efforts of the current council. I have great respect for the office of mayor, but when I am mayor, we will get a handle on those taxes.
1: That's time.
2: Sure.
1: So I'm going to open this up now for 2 minutes, have an open table discussion. Again, why don't we talk a bit about the tension that seems to be here, which is balancing the growth with the tax base. We'll reframe the question as such. We're talking about what do you see, how are you going to control the property taxes moving forward, as well as looking at the money that's coming in. So we can open that up.
0: Yeah, absolutely. I think something that's interesting is to think ribbon cuttings aren't going to help to a municipality. That's not looking at what it's bringing. It's bringing in dollars and an expanded assessment base than what we currently have now. Those are really important because we can't rely just on residential taxpayers. So part of that growth isn't just about residential growth, but we also have to look at when you talk to residents, what are they saying to you? Besides, yes, we want lower taxes. I bet you the next thing they're saying is, but don't reduce my services. So what are you willing to cut in order to obtain a artificially low number to appease residents? Are you getting rid of infrastructure projects? Are you not investing in our future? And when you talk about debt, yep, we are the second highest in debt, but it's good debt. I don't know many people who pay cash for a house, and that's the same thing for a municipality.
1: I'm going to give Sean a chance to just respond to those things.
2: Sure. in terms of ribbon cuttings, wow, we can step it back a little bit. Ribbon cuttings are a great photo opportunity. I will definitely reiterate that. what I would do is certainly put a cap on taxes and diversify the tax base by inviting business, industrial, not just commercial retail, into our area. We need that. Our tax base commercially is very low as far as the rest of the county. We need to build that up so that we can offer property taxes that are far lower than we've seen. In the last 4 years, we've seen a 20% tax increase in property taxes. In the last 8 years, we have seen a 40% increase in property taxes, compounded annually.
1: I'm going to give Michael a quick chance to wrap this up, talking about the conflict that seems to occur when you want to keep taxes low, but also provide services to residents. How would you face that?
3: There's really only one way to do that, and this has been proven over time in any country and any municipality across the world. You have to grow your gross domestic product. And so for LaSalle, we have to grow the business base, and that's part of my economic development plan and having a dedicated team to do that. If you do not do that, you will be relying on residents. Currently, LaSalle is, depending on the number you want, 94-95% of the tax revenue is residential. We need to make commercial higher It's that simple.
1: Okay, that's time. We're going to put that

0: to rest for now. That was Michael Macri before we heard from Sean Doss, and before that, Crystal Melosh. Second question here comes from another person living in LaSalle, someone who spoke with Windsor Morning's Mike Evans.
1: Sandy Droulard, when are we planning to have our own sewage disposal plant? Because it's been needed for a very long time, and if we want to grow, we need our own sewage disposal plant.
2: What happens right now with the sewage from LaSalle?
1: It goes to Windsor, and Windsor's going to be saying, you know, we don't want your crap anymore. So that's necessary for growth. I mean, it's necessary. Amherstburg has their own sewage disposal plant, and they're half the size of us.
0: Okay, so the topic here is specifically about sewage treatment, but we can broaden the discussion if you like. What would you do as mayor to deal with issues that come with more development in LaSalle? We're going to start with Crystal Melosh.
3: Thank you very much. I'll speak directly to the question that lady asked. And so we do have an agreement with the City of Windsor, and we've worked with them to make sure we could secure the capacity required for the full build out of the town of LaSalle. So we did actually look at the idea of trying to build our own, and the cost wasn't something that our residents could have bared. It really didn't make any sense. We talked to upper levels of government to see if funding was available. There was nothing available. And so I think a big part of any municipality is looking at ways to work with our regional partners to make things more affordable for each of our residents. And so this is one of those opportunities where we've been able to work with the City of Windsor and get the capacity from them. And like I said, it provides us an entire bolt build out of the town of LaSalle, which it goes to about 65,000-70,000 people. And I think that's a really important part of growth, is ensuring that the infrastructure is in place before you move ahead with any form of growth.
0: Sean Doss, what do you think needs to be done in LaSalle when it comes to development? And you can also touch on the question about a sewage plant as well.
4: Yeah, absolutely. So in terms of a sewage plant, I think we can begin by refraining from engaging in legacy projects like buying Westport Marina, which costs us $6.5 million to build another community center. That's certainly an issue. We could use that money to build a sewage plant or up the capacity locally. Talk to people in Oliver Farms who have had, in the last few years, 130 water main breaks. That is definitely a huge issue. Oliver Farms residents are, well, they are disgruntled, let's say, to the very least, about the sewage capacity and the water main breaks and the flooding that's taking place in their basements. We need to address these issues, not just in newer subdivisions, but in older parts of LaSalle as well.
0: Thank you. That's Sean Doss. Michael Macri, your turn now. What's your answer when it comes to a sewage treatment plant and managing the effects of development in LaSalle?
5: It's a great question. And in the business world, we always used to face this. And your choices are you can build it, you can buy it, or you can rent it. And so the first step is always doing a thorough financial analysis on what's the difference between build by rent. I'm going to provide a framework for how I think about not only this, but I always get a lot of questions around LaSalle policing. And so we do pay a premium for LaSalle policing. And I think you have to take a step back and say, what are the services that we get? And there's a qualitative component to this quantitative question. And is the premium we pay worth it? In the LaSalle police, I definitely feel it is worth it. I support the local police. It makes our community safer. When it comes to the sewage component, I can't answer it specifically because I don't have the numbers in front of me, but my approach would be do the financial assessment to build by rent. And then from there, display the findings, display a long-term model.
0: That's time. Okay, we're going to open it up to 2 minutes of a roundtable discussion. You can respond to what you've heard or bring up something that you wanted to make a point during your 1 minute. Again, the conversation about a sewage treatment plant, whether or not that's a good idea for LaSalle, and how do you handle the effects of development happening in the town?
4: As a project manager, I tackle all projects, not just about how much money can we spend, but again, rather, what problem can we solve? The problem that we can solve in terms of sewage treatment is really get a handle on flooding. We can take a lot of money out of our

high interest loans and debts, put the interest saved into either infrastructure or tax stabilization. That is something that I'm sure hasn't been looked at. If it has, it certainly hasn't been implemented. We have

0: where we did approve replacement of water mains. And so we have worked with them. We actually did flood mitigation work in the Heritage Park area that helped with flooding over in all of our farms. We also did the DMAF project on Front Road, which will help with flooding on Front Road. And again, we secured the largest grant in LaSalle's history. And that grant goes towards current residents experience flooding as well as future growth. So when you talk about what we've been able to do, we have been focusing on our infrastructure and our flooding. And it's interesting that that would be the focus of things when we've been showing we have the results to prove we've done that work.
1: Why did it take so long to address the Oliver Farms issue? And where is that money going in growth?
0: So that's simple, because there's a plan for all of our assets in the town of LaSalle have a lifespan and a replacement plan. We've decided to actually move that up. It wasn't supposed to be for a few more years, but we listened to the residents of Oliver Farms who did come forward and say, listen, we are experiencing issues. We sat down with administration. They came up with a plan. They're going to come back to council with more information. But there, everything we do in the town of LaSalle has a plan, a future plan.
1: The number one issue on the resident survey was do not increase taxes.
2: All right, that was last year. We're going to move on to the last question, just so we don't lose time with questions residents have. We're going to have our final question now. Let's listen to somebody from LaSalle.
3: My name's Wayne Durant. I have one question. The elderly people in this township cannot afford everything being increased. It's ridiculous. Property taxes, water, hydro, food. What are they going to do for the retirees?
2: Okay, a conversation about affordability. Obviously, that's a concern for everyone right now. We recognize, you know, town hall can't control everything, but what would you do as mayor to keep life affordable for people in LaSalle? Sean Doss, let's kick it off with you.
1: Yeah, that's a great question. So, definitely at the doors, we are seeing residents that are on fixed incomes, seniors specifically, that have issues, again, with property taxes. I intend to bring attainable housing into our area. People that live and have grown up in LaSalle and want to stay there should have the right to continue to stay there. Case in point, you know, my folks had been in LaSalle for a long time. They were phased out of LaSalle due to property taxes. My children are concerned that they are not going to be able to afford to live in LaSalle. This is an issue that I'm seeing with youth across the board. And I want folks that are already in LaSalle to be able to stay there. And certainly not against growth. We want to bring new residents in. We've got folks that have been transplanted from Toronto, Vancouver, and East Coast.
2: Good stuff. Thanks so much. That is Sean Doss. Michael Macri, we're going to turn to you now. When it comes to making life more affordable in LaSalle, what would you propose to do as mayor?
4: Yes, and I don't mean to repeat myself, but it comes back to that Way Forward plan. I live in LaSalle. I recently retired. I do talk to a lot of seniors. Property taxes are outstripping the pace of fixed income or no income, living off your retirement funds. And so something does need to be happened. And again, to me, I don't want to talk in platitudes. We need economic development. We need tax-based diversification. And before we spend any money on infrastructure, we really do need a growth fiscal impact assessment. I do like what the mayor said. We have to bring some things forward. We always have to do a cost analysis over, not a 10-year period, because mains typically don't break in 10 years. They break 25 years down the road. And so there's two budgets. There's the capital budget, which we do get grants for, but it's the operational budget, which is about 80% of LaSalle's budget. It's really honing in on that operational budget and making sure that we can afford what we're paying for.
2: Good. Thank you so much, Michael. Macri, Crystal Melange, your thoughts on affordability.
0: Yeah, thank you. So Mr. Durant did mention that it's the cost of living, which was taxes, water, and wastewater to be able to stay in your home. And so one thing I'd like to point out is when you add those three things together, which is what any resident pays to their municipality, we actually fall right in the middle of the seven county municipalities. So we are not the highest we are maybe higher in taxes, but when you add water and wastewater, we actually end up right in the middle. I believe our seniors who have helped build our community, and they deserve to remain active and connected and independent in our community. And we need to make sure that they have a good quality of life as well in our community. And we focused a lot with the senior active living that we've been able to implement the last 2 years. But when it comes to housing, it just starts with creating more opportunities for housing. And we've done that

0: with a Howard Bouffard plan. It's a very diverse plan to include different types of housing so that some of our seniors or first-time home buyers may be able to go into those smaller homes, or people in their original homes might be able to build that dream home, and therefore the less expensive homes will go back on the market for those residents to take over.
1: That's time. We're going to do, looking at our time overall, we're going to do a minute and a half, if we can, just a roundtable discussion talking about affordability. And I'm also curious how diversification has come up. What does that look like for you? If you can pick one of those in the next minute and a half. Here we go. Who would like to start?
2: I thought it was your turn. Okay.
1: All of you.
0: Oh, yes.
1: All of you can jump in.
2: I'll start then. Yeah, so when we talk about diversification, I do have a plan, and it is on my website. I think, you know, the Gordie Howe Bridge brings up an interesting opportunity. There's a lot of cross-border avenues and jobs and fields that we can explore. We are living in the automotive capital of Canada. Can we start to solicit London-based, Toronto-based, other even in Windsor, based companies to move to LaSalle to diversify our tax base? If we do not bring in businesses, again, LaSalle will be a residential-only tax base, and we cannot afford it. Whether you're a senior or I have a 25 and a 19-year-old, they can't afford to live in Windsor. I do like the idea of having a diversified housing component, and Bouffard could do that. But I also think after reading the Bouffard design guidelines, it reads like an engineering guideline, and we need an architectural guideline to be accompanied with that engineering guideline so that we create an urban center that younger people want to live in and a place for seniors.
1: Sean, do you want to jump in?
3: Sure. Yeah. As a project manager, any project that I take on as a manager, I don't start by asking, again, I'm going to reiterate, how much money can we spend? I start by asking, what problem are we trying to solve? Whether it's diversification, whether it's lowering or stabilizing taxes, whether it is micro-mobility, whether it is character protection in LaSalle. What will it cost? What are the alternatives? And how will we measure it when it is completed? That's the approach I would bring to LaSalle Council.
1: Okay. Sorry, Crystal, we are out of time. Sean Doss,
0: no worries.
1: Thank you so much. Michael Macri and Crystal Melage, your three mayor candidates for LaSalle. Thanks to all of you for coming in. This was great.
0: Thank
1: great
0: you.
1: Discussion
0: Thank
1: from
0: you.
1: All of you.
0: Yeah.
1: Lots of Thank vision
3: you.
1: For LaSalle.
3: Great to meet you.
1: And Election Day as well. Election Day is coming on October 26th, and we're going to be organizing more debates for other municipalities in our broadcasting area in the coming weeks. So stay with Windsor Morning for more of the discussion with people who want to be the mayor of your municipality. We're going to look over now to Tom, who is in the other studio, for our headlines.
4: Look at the weather. A mix of sun and cloud, a 60% chance of showers today, risk of a thunderstorm, a high today of 32 degrees. It could feel like 42 degrees with the Humidex. Right now in Windsor, it's misty and 24 degrees.
1: Thank you so much, Tom. When we return, airborne algae and the effects on your health.
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12: This is World Report. Good morning, I'm Martina Fitzgerald. The Bank of Canada will soon announce its decision on interest rates. It comes against a backdrop of the escalating trade war between Canada and the United States. Nisha Patel has a preview.
13: There's little doubt among economists that the Bank of Canada will hold steady, keeping its key interest rate at 2.25%. Still, the central bank's decision-making has become more complicated after trade talks between Canada and the United States fell apart last month. Fresh tariffs could hit exports and put a chill on growth, just as the economy was showing signs of bouncing back. Meanwhile, Canada's counter-tariffs, set to take effect next week,

0: Coming up, it's not just ragweed pollen making people with allergies feel bad right now. If you live close enough to a body of water with algae on it, that could be part of the problem. We're going to hear more about this in just a few minutes. And then we're going to get a look at the top stories and headlines in the markets. David Boyd from National Bank Financial will join us later this half hour. Tom Addison's here now with a look at our headlines.
1: It's a fight for cash.

0: Canada's auto industry, that's how top union officials are characterizing the contract talks with Stellantis that officially kicked off yesterday. And local healthcare advocates are joining a nationwide push to protect Canada's universal healthcare system. Some are warning that provincial policy changes in other provinces could have major ripple effects across the country. In the weather forecast, there is a heat warning in effect for all of our listening area. A mix of sun and cloud today with a 60% chance of showers, a risk of a thunderstorm, a high today of 32 degrees. With a humidex, it could feel more like 42 degrees. Right now in Windsor, it is misty and 24 degrees.
1: Living near Lake Erie, we know the warnings when there's an algae bloom. Don't swim in it, keep your pets out of the water, and definitely don't swallow it. Coming into contact with algae blooms can cause things like a rash, sore throat, or red eyes. But there's another way you could be exposed, and it has nothing to do with getting in the water. Scientists are studying what happens when algae becomes airborne, and then we breathe in those particles into our lungs. Gregory Dick is the director of the Cooperative Institute for the Great Lakes Research at the University of Michigan. Good morning.
2: Good morning, Amy. Good to be with you.
1: Thank you. Good to have you here. Okay, when we talk about airborne algae, what exactly are we talking about? How does it become airborne?
2: Well, these algae, and in particular the toxins that they make, can be trapped in bubbles and aerosolized. So they can get up into the air when waves break or jet skis or motorboats are moving through the water. So these toxins can get up into the air much like, you know, in the winter cold season or with COVID. We think of aerosolized viruses. We can have aerosolized cyanobacterial toxins.
1: How far can these algae particles travel?
2: Well, that's one of the big questions that we're trying to answer. We have a Great Lakes Center for Fresh Waters and Human Health, and we're making measurements of how much of these toxins are in the air. And we're also working with modelers to determine exactly how far those toxins can travel. But early evidence suggests that these toxins might be able to travel kilometers. And so they could be an issue not just if you're on the lake, but also a concern potentially for coastal communities as well.
1: We had an understanding of about 40 kilometers. Is that what you know as well?
2: Yeah, that's on the upper range of how far it could be transported. Of course, we would expect that the concentration of the toxins would decline with distance. And so what we really don't know is at what distance from the lake are there real health risks? A lot of open questions about what are the health risks right now. And that's what we're trying to get at with our new studies.
1: Yeah, and when you talk about health effects or risks, what would people notice if they're breathing in these bits of algae?
2: Yeah, it's going to look a lot like asthma symptoms in some cases. And some of the anecdotal cases we have are also, you know, things like a cough. And so that's one of the challenges with these symptoms is they might be hard to distinguish from other health issues like asthma or like a cough. But often these manifest in the summertime when we have these blooms. And so there's actually something that some of the boaters and fishermen in Lake Erie call August cough, but when these blooms tend to peak in the summertime, you have these symptoms like asthma and like a cough as well.
1: Would you notice if you're coughing or you're feeling a bit of something, what it's from, that it is from algae or it's not from something else?
2: Not necessarily. I mean, not everyone can make that connection. And that's one of the real challenges is, you know, making that connection between the cause and the symptoms. And so we're really excited with our center. We have the pieces to bring together environmental scientists who study algae with biomedical scientists who study the health effects, and even, you know, to inform and engage medical doctors and public health departments so that we can really understand the problem from the lake and the organisms that produce these toxins all the way to these health effects that we're talking about now. And my colleagues at the University of Toledo, David Kennedy and colleagues, have the first ever as Great Lakes Community Health Study. So they're actually enrolling participants and tracking their symptoms before and during and after a bloom and taking tissue samples to really get at the bottom of this, understand the mechanisms, and understand the health risks.
1: Yeah, I'm wondering how breathing in algae compares to issues like drinking.

0: looking at or touching the algae?
1: Yeah, we know on a sort of per molecule basis that inhaling the toxins is actually more harmful than drinking the toxins. It causes issues with your airways and down into the lungs and can get into the bloodstream. So we know that on a per molecule basis, the harm is greater. But what we don't really know is at the relatively low concentrations at which these toxins are in the air, what exactly are the health impacts? And we just don't have enough data yet to say what those risks are, but there is enough data to indicate that it's a concern that we need to study it further.
0: I understand we've known this for nearly a decade. Why hasn't there been more attention put on the effects of breathing in some of these particles?
1: Yeah, and in particular, we've known about this in marine algal blooms for a long time. The studies in freshwater systems have been more recent, and I think in part it's just the time that it takes to do the work to understand the issues and get the funding and get the science going. So yeah, there has been a lag, but we're studying it in earnest now.
0: Are you working with anybody on this side of the border?
1: In this particular project, we are not, but in the Quarpam Institute for Great Lakes Research works very closely with the University of Windsor and with the Great Lakes Institute for Environmental Research. That binational partnership and collaboration, of course, is critical to understand and manage and protect the Great Lakes. So, yes, we work very closely with our colleagues in Canada.
0: So if I'm understanding you correctly, the big question you're trying to answer is how far do these particles go and at what point are they no longer a concern? Is that sort of the number one unanswered question that you want to solve?
1: Exactly. Yeah. And in particular, what are the health risks, right? At what airborne toxin concentrations do we need to be concerned? We know we can measure these toxins in the air, but we don't know yet exactly what those health risks are at those concentrations that we find them in the air. And one of the real challenges, there's the symptoms that you might experience that day, but there's also concern about what about long-term health effects. Those are much more difficult to assess. And so you can imagine if these toxins are getting up into the air and they're, affecting coastal communities, people might be breathing these toxins over years. And, what does that do in terms of asthma? How does it affect people that might already have pre-existing conditions? Those longer term health impacts are really hard to assess, but it's something that we're trying to get at.
0: Okay. Thanks so much, Gregory. I look forward to hearing how this turns out. How long are you expecting this to take?

0: health impacts are really hard to assess, but it's something that we're trying to get at.
1: Okay. Thanks so much, Gregory. I look forward to hearing how this turns out. How long are you expecting this to take?
0: This study is going for at least 2.5 more years, and I expect we have many years of work to do before we fully understand the issue.
1: All right. Thanks so much for your time. I appreciate it.
0: Thanks for having me, Amy. Appreciate it. Bye-bye.
1: Gregory Dick is a microbiome and environmental biology professor at the University of Michigan, looking at algae blooms and the effects of airborne algae and the particles that go in the air and how that affects your health. Interesting. Well, I'm going to put this back over to Mike. We have some music that ties to this interview a little bit.
2: Yes. Speaking of the lakes, three Democratic representatives in the U.S. House, including Michigan's Debbie Dingell, have introduced legislation inspired by the Lake Ontario controversy. The Hands Off Our Great Lakes Act would prohibit the American government from renaming any of the Great Lakes. It would also nullify President Donald Trump's executive order renaming Lake Ontario as Lake America. Here's a little bit of Blue Rodeo, a song that name checks the real name of that body of water.

0: from 1994. That's Hasn't Hit Me Yet by Blue Rodeo. And one last look at the roads and the borders. And currently, I see no incidents reported on area roads. I am, however, seeing a 20-minute delay for commercial vehicles headed into Canada at the Ambassador Bridge in Windsor. In sports, I'll start with the Blue Jays because the Tigers, well, the Tigers, they went from really bad to much, much worse. The Blue Jays dropped their series opener in Cleveland against the Guardians by a score of 6-1. The Jays, they need wins, and if they want to keep their playoff hopes alive, they will try to get a win today. They play again this evening at 6:40. Currently, they are holding a 17% chance of making it to the postseason. And the Tigers, they lost to division rivals, the Minnesota Twins, in Minneapolis by a score of 15-2. Yes, the Tigers have all but been eliminated from the postseason, currently with less than a 1% chance of making it to the playoffs. Taking a look at gas prices, gas this morning selling for an average of $1.81 per liter at local gas pumps.
1: Time now to check in on the markets and the top financial stories of the day. David Boyd is here. He's our portfolio manager at National Bank Financial. Good morning, David.
2: Good morning, Amy. Mike is so stoic when he reports about the Detroit Tigers as a lifelong fan. He does his best, doesn't he? He goes right to the Blue Jays.
1: He's like, we sucked and also.
2: Look over here. Don't look here. Look over here.
1: Yeah. He's not wearing his Tigers hat either, so... I think he wants that discussion to go exactly where he put it there. Oh, you're so funny. All right. Well, let's take a look. There's lots on the sched for today happening in the financial news. Where would you like to kick us off?
2: Let's start with the Bank of Canada today. At 9:45, we are going to hear from the Bank of Canada in regards to their policy announcement, followed by a press conference at 10 o'clock to answer some questions for economists and strategists. The expectation, Amy, is we're going to see another hold on the overnight rate. So that would mean that variable mortgages, lines of credits won't change for listeners. And that would be the seventh meeting in a row where we've seen no adjustment by the Bank of Canada. When you step back and think about it, a lot will be tied to the uncertainty that all of us are seeing and experiencing right now in regard to tariffs, oil prices moving. That all factors into their equation. So as one strategist said, not surprised we're not seeing an interest rate move. It'll just be when we see the next one and which direction that it goes in.
1: Okay, now let's take a look at the U.S.
2: So on the U.S. side at 2 o'clock, actually before then, at 8:30, we're going to see the ADP private payroll numbers. This is a little bit of a precursor to the numbers we're going to see on Friday, which will be both the U.S. jobs and the Canadian jobs. The expectation in about 4 minutes is that the U.S. will add about 47,000 new jobs for the month of August. And as I say, this will then get economists strategizing as to what we will see on Friday when we get the government reports. And then after that, at 2 o'clock today, we're going to see the Fed Beige Book report. This is the report that they put together before their next meeting mid-September for all of their governors to basically get an update on the country on an economic and sector by sector basis. So that will be very important when the market sees that. And then on the earnings front today, I mean, we saw Dell Technologies based out of Austin. They reported last night after the close, very good numbers. They beat top and bottom line. They raised their forecast for 27. And not surprisingly, they said that their AI services business is really, really strong right now. So that stock with an hour to go to the open is up just about 9.5%.
1: You lost me because I needed to know why it was called the Beige Book. Like, could anything be more manila?
2: Plain.
1: Yeah. And it's that, it's literally because that's the color of the cover. That's terrible.
2: Yeah, it is. It's pretty mundane. You're right.
1: Yeah. Oh, we should send them some new books.
2: There you go. All right.
1: Thanks so much, David. Appreciate your time.
2: Thanks, Amy.
1: David Boyd.

0: He's our portfolio manager at National Bank Financial. David is in Windsor. He joins us every Monday, Wednesday, and Friday here on Windsor Morning. We love hearing from you and getting feedback throughout the show on our text line at 519-984-2051.
1: And we received this text from Pat a short time ago. She writes, "Good morning. One thing that should be made clear to Canadians is that we have a superior setup for heavy oil production and aluminum processing that gives us an advantage over the USA. The Americans are not as smart as they think they are. Trump and his staff should have thought out their position before they started the trade war." So thank you very much for that text this morning, Pat.
0: Thank you, Pat. And thank you to those who have been part of the conversation this morning. We did do a mayoral conversation, or your candidates for LaSalle. We're here in the studio, and some of that will appear later online, but you can visit it at the CBC Listen app, search for Windsor Morning, and you can find it there to re-listen if you'd like to parts of that conversation. We will be having the other candidates who are running for mayor in our other parts of our listening area. If you have a question you'd like to contribute, you can reach out to us a couple of ways through that text line, as we mentioned, and also through email, windsor@cbc.ca. This is Windsor Morning here on CBC Radio 1, and I'm Amy Dodge.
2: This is CBC Windsor News. Good morning, I'm Tom Addison. It's 8:30 in the weather forecast. There is a heat warning in effect for all of our listening area. A mix of sun and cloud today with a 60% chance of showers. Risk of a thunderstorm. A high temperature today of 32 degrees with a humidex. It could feel more like 42 degrees. Right now in Windsor, it is misty and 24 degrees. In the news, it is a fight for Canada's auto industry. That's how top union officials are characterizing the contract talks with Stellantis. Those officially kicked off yesterday. CBC's Emma Loop has more.
3: In many ways, we are bargaining for the future of the Canadian auto industry.
4: That's Unifor Local 444 President James Stewart laying out the Stellantis negotiations ahead as the U.S. trade war batters the Detroit 3 carmakers. Lana Payne, the union's national president, says they're encouraged by the deals they've struck with Ford and GM so far, but that Stellantis is coming last for a reason.
5: I'm not going to sugarcoat things. We expect this round of negotiations to be our most difficult and challenging yet, possibly ever.
4: A key issue is the company's idled Brampton plant, which was supposed to build the new Jeep Compass. Last fall, Stellantis revealed it was moving the Compass to a U.S. plant. Payne revealed Tuesday that Stellantis presented the union with models to replace the Compass in Brampton. But Unifor has since said Stellantis has told them it's now considering selling the Brampton plant. Stellantis declined to comment on those models Tuesday, but earlier in the day, Stellantis Canada President Trevor Longley underscored the company's presence here.
6: This is an important market for us and will continue to be an important market for us in the future. So I look forward to the discussions with Unifor. This is an important time for us. I think they'll be fair, responsible, and I think ultimately we'll get to an agreement that works for us in a sustainable way.
4: The current contract expires September 20th, but the union wants to reach a deal by September 11th. Emma Loop, CBC News. Windsor.
2: Windsor police say they've arrested two people after gunshots were fired on Monday evening. This happened at around 10 p.m. on Victoria Avenue near Wyandotte Street in downtown. Officers say two men who are known to each other were arguing over money earlier in the evening. They say one man fired his firearm and another one brandished a firearm during the dispute. Police say no one was injured. Both men were arrested shortly after the incident. Chatham-Kent firefighters say they've lost confidence in their department's leaders, and now they're making sure the community knows about it. The union that represents 72 Chatham-Kent Fire and Rescue Service members has taken the step of an official censure. That's a public rebuke of the leadership that's aimed at Fire Chief Chris Case and Assistant Fire Chief Dan Parent. Fred LeBlanc is the vice president of the 13th District of the International Association of Firefighters. He says if the public is alarmed by this, they should be.
7: I don't think I've ever seen anything like that in my 12 years as a counselor or my 8 years before that as a reporter. It runs counter to my experience, I guess, is the best way of putting it. I have had nothing but positive interactions with Chief Case and Chief Parent as well.
2: According to LeBlanc, who is the vice president of the 13th District of the International Firefighters, the core issue is swift water rescues. The

0: The members say they aren't getting the training and equipment they need to safely deal with those calls. Luong says firefighters complained to the Ministry of Labor. The union alleges that that has resulted in workplace retaliation. CBC has learned that Chief Chris Case is currently on an extended leave of absence. The Assistant Chief Dan Parent remains in charge of operations. Local healthcare advocates are joining a nationwide push to protect Canada's universal healthcare system. Some are warning that provincial policy changes out west could have major ripple effects across the country. CBC Windsor's Justin Escoto has details.
1: A new law in effect in Alberta as of Tuesday is raising concerns for healthcare advocates in Windsor, Essex. Bill 11 allows doctors to charge fees for private care. Demonstrators with the Windsor Essex Health Coalition took to MP Kathy Borelli office Tuesday. Freedom Henry was one of them.
2: I'm seeing stuff in Windsor get pretty shaky, and I'm just trying to do my part to show people in my community and around my country, hopefully, that I want to keep my public health care and make sure that privatization doesn't affect what I think is one of the Canadians' pride and something that we should cherish, our public health care.
1: Demonstrator Ted Hogan says this legislation makes it more difficult for Canadians who are already struggling.
3: So just the idea that people will have to continue to pay more and lose access to preventative health care, and as well as like anything acute or more prolonged treatment, all of that can add up very quickly.
1: The Office of Alberta's Health Services Minister calls the criticism fear-mongering, saying the bill gives Albertans more health care options. Justin Escoto, CBC News. Windsor.
0: The start of the school year for many kids is just around the corner, and with that, they need to get back on a good sleep schedule before a new routine sets in. Experts are reminding families that it is important to start shifting towards their school sleep schedule this week to be ready for the classroom. Dr. Aaron St. Laurent is a pediatric respirologist at London's Children's Hospital.
4: Often, you know, sleep is fine, but maybe kids are going to bed 1 hour, 2 hours, 3 hours later than usual in the summer and sleeping in. It's not fair to expect them to be able to suddenly go to bed 2 hours earlier than they have been the whole summer and to not struggle to get a sleep, especially because, you know, there may be excitement, anxiety, nerves with school starting.
0: St. Laurent recommends practicing good sleep hygiene with a calm, restful bedtime and consistent routine. In the weather forecast, there is a heat warning in effect for all of our listening area. A mix of sun and cloud today, a 60% chance of showers, the risk of a thunderstorm, a high today of 32 degrees. With the humidex, it could feel like 42 degrees. Right now in Windsor, it's misty and 24 degrees, partly cloudy in Chatham and 24, light rain falling in Sarnia and 24 degrees.
5: Thank you so much, Tom, and happy anniversary to my husband. It's our wedding anniversary.
0: Happy anniversary
5: today.
0: To you guys.
5: Congratulations. Married near Labor Day. That was silly.
0: Well, you wanted silly. Can you wear white before or after?
5: Sure can. That's it for us today. We'll be back again tomorrow.

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1: Prosecutors said, believe him. 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
2: One of the most enduring questions in hip-hop has been, who is responsible for the killing of Tupac Shakur? 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You'll hear about the resolution of one of the biggest questions in rap history.
0: 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The CBC News is next. Coming up in an hour, it's Q.
3: Sammy Laudry was a fan favorite on the sixth season of Canada's Drag Race. Since then, they've accumulated millions of fans online. They'll be here to tell you about growing up Acadian in eastern Canada and the one thing the alt-right and drag queens have in common.
4: This is CBC Windsor News. I'm Tom Addison. At 9 o'clock, it's misty and 24 degrees in Windsor. It's a fight for Canada's auto industry. That's how top union officials are characterizing the contract talks with Stellantis. Those officially kicked off yesterday. CBC Windsor's Emma Loop has more.
5: In many ways, we are bargaining for the future of the Canadian auto industry.
6: That's Unifor Local 444 President James Stewart laying out the Stellantis negotiations ahead as the U.S. trade war batters the Detroit 3 carmakers. Lana Payne, the union's national president, says they're encouraged by the deals they've struck with Ford and GM so far, but that Stellantis is coming last for a reason.
7: I'm not going to sugarcoat things. We expect this round of negotiations to be our most difficult and challenging yet, possibly ever.
6: A key issue is the company's idled Brampton plant, which was supposed to build the new Jeep Compass. Last fall, Stellantis revealed it was moving the Compass to a U.S. plant. Payne revealed Tuesday that Stellantis presented the union with models to replace the Compass in Brampton. But Unifor has since said Stellantis has told them it's now considering selling the Brampton plant. Stellantis declined to comment on those models Tuesday,

0: But earlier in the day, Stellantis Canada President Trevor Longley underscored the company's presence here.
1: This is an important market for us and will continue to be an important market for us in the future. So I look forward to the discussions with Unifor. This is an important time for us. I think they'll be fair, responsible, and I think ultimately we'll get to an agreement that works for us in a sustainable way.
0: The current contract expires September 20th, but the union wants to reach a deal by September 11th. Emma Loop, CBC News, Windsor.
2: Chatham Kent firefighters say they've lost confidence in their department's leaders, and now they're making sure the community knows about it. The union that represents 72 Chatham Kent Fire and Rescue Service members has taken the step of an official censure. That's a public rebuke of their leadership. It's aimed at Fire Chief Chris Case and Assistant Fire Chief Dan Parent. Fred LeBlanc is the vice president of the 13th District of the International Association of Firefighters. He says if the public is alarmed by this, that they should be.
3: So a censure resolution is our highest level of condemnation. This is a ridiculous situation that's gone on for years, and I can't believe we're at this point. So something needs to change here, and if it's the leadership of the department, then so be it. But something definitely needs to change for our members to feel safer and to be able to respond with confidence.
2: According to LeBlanc, the core issue is swift water rescue incidents. The members say they aren't getting the training and equipment they need to safely deal with those calls. LeBlanc says firefighters complain to the Ministry of Labor. The union alleges that that has resulted in workplace retaliation. CBC has learned that Chief Chris Case is currently on extended leave of absence. Assistant Fire Chief Dan Parent remains in charge of operations. Local healthcare advocates are joining a nationwide push to protect Canada's universal healthcare system. Some are warning that provincial policy changes out west could have major ripple effects across the country. CBC Windsor's Justin Escoto has those details.
4: A new law in effect in Alberta as of Tuesday is raising concerns for healthcare advocates in Windsor, Essex. Bill 11 allows doctors to charge fees for private care. Demonstrators with the Windsor Essex Health Coalition took to MP Kathy Borelli's office Tuesday. Freedom Henry was one of them.
5: I'm seeing stuff in Windsor get pretty shaky, and I'm just trying to do my part to show people in my community and around my country, hopefully, that I want to keep my public health care and make sure that privatization doesn't affect what I think is one of the Canadians' pride and something that we should cherish, our public health care.
4: Demonstrator Ted Hogan says this legislation makes it more difficult for Canadians who are already struggling.
6: So just the idea that people will have to continue to pay more and lose access to preventative health care, and as well as like anything acute or more prolonged treatment, all of that can add up very quickly.
4: The Office of Alberta's Health Services Minister calls the criticism fear-mongering, saying the bill gives Albertans more health care options. Justin Escoto, CBC News, Windsor.
2: In the weather forecast, there is a heat warning in effect for all of our listening area. A mix of sun and cloud today, a 60% chance of showers, risk of a thunderstorm, a high today of 32, with the humidex it could feel like 42. Right now it's 26 degrees and sunny in Windsor.
7: I'm Paul Hunter, and you're listening to The Current. Laboratories can often be sterile, controlled environments full of white lab coats and clipboards. But that's not the case for world-renowned canopy biologist and National Geographic explorer Nalini Nadkarni. She spends her days exploring what scientists sometimes call the last biotic frontier. Armed with a slingshot and rock climbing gear, Nalini scales some of the world's tallest trees to uncover the mysteries of forest canopies from Costa Rica to Washington State. It's all part of a lifelong mission to protect the world's diminishing rainforests and to share her passion for trees with others. Nalini Nadkarni spoke with Matt Galloway in March. Here's their conversation.
8: The last biotic frontier?
9: Yes. Isn't that the most attractive, compelling thing you've ever heard?
8: It sounds like a movie, Indiana Jones.
9: That's right.
8: What is that?
9: Well, it means it's a frontier in that just 40 years ago, when I was starting out as a graduate student, the world of the forest canopy was virtually unknown because there was no way to get up there safely and non-destructively. Mm-hmm. And so people thought of the forest canopy as like, well, it's kind of an extension of the forest floor. We can't get up there. It's sort of like the how

0: Now, local news and weather from CBC Windsor. I'm Tom Addison. Chatham-Kent firefighters say they've lost confidence in their department's leaders, and now they're making sure the community knows about it. The union that represents 72 Chatham-Kent Fire and Rescue Service members has taken the step of an official censure. That's a public rebuke of the leadership aimed at Fire Chief Chris Case and Assistant Fire Chief Dan Parent. Fred LeBlanc is the vice president of the 13th District of the International Association of Firefighters. He says that if the public is alarmed by this, that they should be.
1: So a censure resolution is our highest level of condemnation. This is a ridiculous situation that's gone on for years, and I can't believe we're at this point. So something needs to change here, and if it's the leadership of the department, then so be it. But something definitely needs to change for our members to feel safer and to be able to respond with confidence.
0: According to LeBlanc, the core issue is swift water rescue incidents. The members say they aren't getting the training and equipment they need to safely deal with those calls. LeBlanc says firefighters have complained to the Ministry of Labor. The union alleges that that has resulted in workplace retaliation. In the weather forecast, a mix of sun and cloud today. There's a

0: Now, local news and weather from CBC Windsor. I'm Tom Addison. Chatham-Kent firefighters say they've lost confidence in their department's leaders, and now they're making sure the community knows about it. The union that represents 72 Chatham-Kent Fire and Rescue Service members has taken the step of an official censure. That's a public rebuke of the leadership aimed at Fire Chief Chris Case and Assistant Fire Chief Dan Parent. Fred LeBlanc is the vice president of the 13th District of the International Association of Firefighters. He says that if the public is alarmed by this, that they should be.
1: So a censure resolution is our highest level of condemnation. This is a ridiculous situation that's gone on for years, and I can't believe we're at this point. So something needs to change here, and if it's the leadership of the department, then so be it. But something definitely needs to change for our members to feel safer and to be able to respond with confidence.
0: According to LeBlanc, the core issue is swift water rescue incidents. The members say they aren't getting the training and equipment they need to safely deal with those calls. LeBlanc says firefighters have complained to the Ministry of Labor. The union alleges that that has resulted in workplace retaliation. In the weather forecast, a mix of sun and cloud today. There's a 60% chance of showers, a risk of a thunderstorm. A high today of 32. With the humidex, it could feel like 42.
2: Bailey in for Tom Power. You're listening to Q. Now, what started as a way to brighten spirits and have fun during the pandemic quickly turned into something much, much bigger. The Philadelphia band Snack Time went from playing free shows in a city park to playing some of the most coveted music festivals out there. Think Lollapalooza, the Newport Folk Festival, South by Southwest, the Winnipeg Folk Festival. I mean,

0: What's up? Nice voice.
1: I know, he's got a gorgeous voice. And I looked him up, he looks very young, like, you know, maybe in his 20s. I'm not sure. I wasn't able to get his age, but he looks very young. Thank you, Brendan. Great song.
0: I'm into the seasoned voice. I'm going to check him out. Like, I'm in that area, in right. the London area.
1: Yes, you are.
0: So if the name pops up, I'm going to see you, Brendan.
1: I hope you see him live or something. That would be so cool.
0: That would be perfect.
1: To tell him how you kind of found him from his dad.
0: That's perfect. That's London, Ontario's Brendan Sutton with a song called Imposter, submitted for the Add It to the Queue segment by his very proud dad, John Sutton. Thank you, John, for writing it.

0: That is a bit of Let Me Cry by Clear Soul. Clear Soul's new album, Gentle Woman, is out now. That is it for the show today, but we will be back tomorrow. And tomorrow, I'm really excited about tomorrow's show because we're going to have Donovan Woods on. We're going to have culture writer Elizabeth Renzetti on. And we are going to be talking about how ever since U.S. President Donald Trump signed that executive order to rename Lake Ontario, you've seen Canadians rally around Lake Ontario. I mean, I was at the Blue Rodeo show and they closed it out with Hasn't Hit Me Yet. And they've got that line where they yell down in the middle of Lake Ontario. And the whole place went wild. I think there's an interesting conversation to be had about that. That is going to be on tomorrow's show. In the meantime, my name is Elamine Abdul Mahmoud. This show is called Commotion. If you're not doing anything tomorrow, would you please come hang with us? Have a great day. Talk to you then.
1: Now, local news and weather from CBC Windsor. I'm Tom Addison. Chatham-Kent firefighters say they've lost confidence in their department's leaders, and now they're making sure the community knows about it. The union that represents 72 Chatham-Kent Fire and Rescue Service members has taken the step of an official censure. That's a public rebuke of the leadership aimed at Fire Chief Chris Case and Assistant Fire Chief Dan Parent. Fred LeBlanc is the vice president of the 13th District of the International Association of Firefighters. He says that if the public is alarmed by this, that they should be.
2: So a censure resolution is our highest level of condemnation. This is a ridiculous situation that's gone on for years, and I can't believe we're at this point. So something needs to change here, and if it's the leadership of the department, then so be it. But something definitely needs to change for our members to feel safer and to be able to respond with confidence.
1: According to LeBlanc, the core issue is swift water rescue incidents. The members say they aren't getting the training and equipment they need to safely deal with those calls. LeBlanc says firefighters have complained to the Ministry of Labor. The union alleges that that has resulted in workplace retaliation. In the weather forecast, a mix of sun and cloud today. There's a 60% chance of showers, a risk of a thunderstorm. A high today of 32. With the humidex, it could feel like 42.
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6: This is CBC Windsor News. I'm Tom Addison. At 12 o'clock, it's sunny and 31 degrees in Windsor. The Bank of Canada is staying the course as the key lending rate will remain at 2.25%. CBC's Abby Hughes looks at why.
7: The Bank of Canada's move to hold the interest rate steady at 2.25% was widely expected by economists. It's the seventh time in a row the bank has left interest rates unchanged as it tries to balance trade tensions with rising gas prices brought on by the war in Iran. That trade uncertainty has only grown in recent weeks. New 50% U.S. tariffs, now in place on Canadian exports, could hurt Canada's economic growth, which was just starting to pick up again after stalling earlier this year. At the same time, Bank of Canada Governor Tiff Macklem highlighted the risks of the war in Iran.
8: The ongoing conflict in the Middle East is keeping energy prices higher for longer, and this has increased the upside risks to our inflation outlook.
7: Macklem says those higher energy prices haven't spread to other goods and services yet. But with the Strait of Hormuz still closed, the risk of that is increasing. Abby Hughes, CBC News, Toronto.
6: CBC has confirmed that the federal gas tax holiday is being extended into the new year. It was set to end Labor Day. The holiday started in April, suspending federal excise taxes on gas, diesel, and aviation fuel. Finance Minister François-Philippe Champagne will make the official announcement this afternoon in Ottawa. Unifor has begun contract negotiations with another of Detroit's big three automakers. Stellantis has more than 9,000 workers across Canada, including more than 6,000 at the Windsor Assembly Plant. A key priority of the union is restarting the idled assembly plant in Brampton. That's where roughly 2,200 members are on indefinite layoff. Unifor National President Lana Payne says strike action is possible if Stellantis falls short of commitments to workers.
9: We're going to work really hard for 2 weeks until we get to September 11th. Then we'll, if we're unable to reach an agreement at that time, we'll bring all of our teams together and we'll decide next steps then.
6: Unifor is also focused on securing production at facilities here in Windsor and the Toronto suburb of Etobicoke. The union has already ratified deals with Ford and General Motors. Chatham-Kent firefighters say they've lost confidence in their department's leaders, and now they're making sure the community knows about it. The union that represents 72 Chatham-Kent Fire Rescue Service members has taken the step of an official censure. That's a public rebuke of the leadership. It's aimed at Fire Chief Chris Case and Assistant Fire Chief Dan Parent. Fred LeBlanc is the vice president of the 13th District of the International Association of Firefighters. He says if the public is alarmed by this, they should be.
10: So a censure resolution is our highest level of condemnation. This is a ridiculous situation that's gone on for years, and I can't believe we're at this point. So something needs to change here, and if it's the leadership of the department, then so be it.

0: be it. But something definitely needs to change for our members to feel safer and to be able to respond with confidence.
1: According to LeBlanc, the core issue is swift water rescue incidents. The members say they aren't getting the training and equipment they need to safely deal with those calls. LeBlanc says firefighters complained to the Ministry of Labor, and the union alleges that has resulted in workplace retaliation. CBC has learned that the fire chief, Chris Case, is currently on an extended leave of absence. The assistant chief, Dan Parent, remains in charge of operations. Windsor police say they've arrested two people after gunshots were fired on Monday evening. This happened at around 10 p.m. on Victoria Avenue near Wyandotte Street. Officers say two men who are known to each other were arguing over money earlier in the evening. They say one man fired a gun and another one brandished a gun during the dispute. Police say no one was injured. They say both men were arrested shortly after the incident. It's not just ragweed pollen making people with allergies feel bad right now. If you live close enough to a body of water with algae on it, that could be part of the problem. Gregory Dick is the director of the Cooperative Institute for Great Lakes Research. That's at the University of Michigan.
2: Well, these algae, and in particular the toxins that they make, can be trapped in bubbles and aerosolized. So they can get up into the air when waves break or jet skis or motorboats are moving through the water. So these toxins can get up into the air much like, you know, in the winter cold season or with COVID. We think of aerosolized viruses. We can have aerosolized cyanobacterial toxins.
1: Dick says that those toxins can travel up to 40 kilometers away from an algae bloom, and he says that's a concern for people living in shoreline communities. Canada's women's volleyball team has qualified to compete at the Summer Olympic Games in Los Angeles in 2028. It's been 32 years since Canada sent a squad to the Olympics in women's indoor volleyball. The last time was in Atlanta in 1996. Lane Van Buskirk is a member of Team Canada. She graduated from Holy Names Catholic High School in Windsor, and she says that it is a dream come true. In the weather forecast, a mix of sun and cloud this afternoon, a 40% chance of showers, risk of a thunderstorm, a high today of 32 degrees. With the humidex, it could feel more like 43 degrees. Right now in Windsor, it's 31 degrees and mainly sunny.

0: This is a CBC News update. Good afternoon. I'm Angela McInnes. An Ontario judge says a Woodstock man poses too great a risk to ever be unsupervised again in the community. 51-year-old Peter Pasco has been sentenced after pleading guilty to sexually assaulting and attempting to kill a Hamilton woman. The attack occurred in 2021 when he hired her for sex work. During court proceedings, psychiatrists agreed they found Pasco was at a high risk of reoffending. The judge says he should stay in prison indefinitely. Also, the London Knights will have a new radio home next season. The team announced this morning it has signed a broadcast agreement with Blackburn Media, ending a longtime partnership with Chorus radio station AM 980. That means Classic Rock 98.1 will carry all evening home and away Knights games, including pregame and postgame coverage. Taking a look at the local weather forecast, showers beginning late this afternoon. London could be hit by a severe thunderstorm, bringing high winds and hail. A heat warning is in effect across the region. Highs will reach 32 degrees, feeling like 43 with the Humidex. The showers will end after midnight, going down to a low of 19. Then tomorrow is mainly cloudy, a 60% chance of showers late in the afternoon with a risk of a thunderstorm, high of 30 and Humidex of 38.
1: 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I'm Amanda Pfeffer. This hour, when did online gambling become a problem for you? 1-888-817-8995.
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1: Gambling ads are everywhere, and sports gambling ads show how bets can include not just the game, but even the plays.
5: Blue Jays money line. 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
6: Bet placed.
7: I can't take this anymore.
8: Winging a drive. And that ball is out of here.
1: The province has now banned celebrities from gambling ads and has helped fund new public service messages.
9: So before you bet more than you can afford to lose, remember, random is always in play.
1: But addiction advocates say much more needs to be done. Some would like to see the adoption of the kind of restrictions recently taken in the United Kingdom, including bans on ads immediately before and after games. What do you think? This hour, when did online gambling become a problem for you? 1-888-817-8995. Again, our guest is Naren Kaur. She is the executive director of Connects Ontario. Connects Ontario is a gambling helpline that you can reach here in Ontario. And again, this is a subject matter that we want people to take care while listening. And we have, David on the line, who's in Linden, Ontario. David, go ahead. Tell us your story.
10: Yeah, online gambling really...

0: I would be hiding in the bathroom for extended period of time saying, you know, I'm not feeling well, just so I could gamble. It really took over my life.
1: I hear that. I'm thinking about that big win that you made in the beginning. I've heard that story over and over again, that a big win when you first gambling is really ties, is sort of

0: This is a CBC News update. Good afternoon. I'm Angela McInnes. An Ontario judge says a Woodstock man poses too great a risk to ever be unsupervised again in the community. 51-year-old Peter Pasco has been sentenced after pleading guilty to sexually assaulting and attempting to kill a Hamilton woman. The attack occurred in 2021 when he hired her for sex work. During court proceedings, psychiatrists agreed they found Pasco was at a high risk of reoffending. The judge says he should stay in prison indefinitely. Also, the London Knights will have a new radio home next season. The team announced this morning it has signed a broadcast agreement with Blackburn Media, ending a longtime partnership with Chorus radio station AM 980. That means Classic Rock 98.1 will carry all evening home and away Knights games, including pregame and postgame coverage. Taking a look at the local weather forecast, showers beginning late this afternoon. London could be hit by a severe thunderstorm, bringing high winds and hail. A heat warning is in effect across the region. Highs will reach 32 degrees, feeling like 43 with the Humidex. The showers will end after midnight, going down to a low of 19. Then tomorrow is mainly cloudy, a 60% chance of showers late in the afternoon with a risk of a thunderstorm, high of 30 and Humidex of 38.
1: Hi, welcome back to Bookends. I'm Matea Roach. Let's get back to my conversation with Ali Smith. I want to go back just to wrap up to the question of moral clarity, because I think that's related to some of what you're talking about of literature giving us space to kind of understand and apprehend the world in times when we might struggle to do that. How do we hold on to that sense of moral clarity? And do you see stories and again creating kind of that hospitable space as part of maybe how we do that?
2: You know, we're in a world which in which things are moving so fast, kind of on purpose, so that it's almost like we lose grip on thought. And you know, books are marvelous because they are dimensional. And there's an extraordinary thing about it. I'm holding a book in my hand right now, and I'm kind of opening its pages, and it opens to two sides. You know, the physical form of a book opens to two things rather than one thing. The two sides look like wings. Turn the book over, and at the back of the book there is, you know, its spine. And it's called a spine because books are organic. And when they were first bound, they were bound with literal skins from animals left over from you know, human nourishment. And the spine, if you like, of a book is redolent of our own spines and the spines of every creature. So there's something about the dimensionality of language, the dimensionality of story, and the dimensionality of even the form of the book, which we love as human beings, and it's one of the reasons we still have them after all these centuries, that is my answer to your question. It is about allowing for our dimensionality and allowing for our thought and the space of our thought, allowing for hearing ourselves think.
1: I feel like I have a lot to think about after this conversation. You know, we've had a lot of laughs. I've gotten emotional in the booth. So everything I ever want from an interview. Ali, it's been so much fun talking with you. Thank you so much for both of these novels and for taking the time to speak with me today.
2: Oh, do you know what? What a pleasure. And I'm looking forward to whatever it is our sideline is of our sideline show of a word a time.
1: Yeah, word of the week. Yeah.
2: Word of the minute.
1: Yes.
2: Thanks so much, Matea. It's what a pleasure to talk to you, and how kind of you to ask me. Thank you.

0: the threat of deployment was always on the table. But otherwise, it gave me a lot of time to read and to look at my situation and the situation of others who I served with, and to ask myself, you know, what good is this doing? And, you know, what's going on with these people? How did they get here? And what are they going to do afterwards? I will say also that many, many veterans' narratives start with some kind of crisis, some kind of crucial deployment or trauma. And then the story kind of follows them after an initial trauma. But my experience led me to ask, you know, what happens if that isn't there, you know? And I suppose that's kind of, that's my experience with the Army. And that's kind of where Dalton begins.
1: Yeah. My guest today is Zach Jones. His new novel is called Fancy Gap. I'm Matea Roach, and you're listening to Bookends. There's a sort of stereotype about Appalachia that exists in the mind of some people, that there is this idea of this is like a people that is like uncultured, uneducated, that's impoverished, it's isolated. You know, there are certain cultural attachments that come with that. How do you see this novel fitting into the body of literature that exists about Appalachia?
0: Well, okay. So you're absolutely right. It is the case that some of these, you know, tropes or generalizations don't come from nowhere. They come from very real places. But what needs to be said is kind of the antithesis to J.D. Vance's Hillbilly Elegy, where it's not emanating these kind of derogatory stereotypes, whatever they may be, aren't necessarily emanating from the people themselves. They're emanating from systems that, and this, and the centers of power, of course, that aren't even necessarily in Appalachia or south, you know, southwestern Virginia and North Carolina and West Virginia. For example, there has been an over 100-year-old war on unions in the coal mining industry, where if there was worker power and equitable distribution of profits, at least so people could, you know, afford afford anything and earn the kind of the equitable fruits of their labor, that has been dismantled. The education system in that part of the world has been systematically dismantled by administration, state administration after state administration. The local governments at the county and town and regional level are not paying attention to the general well-being of their residents, whether that's ecological well-being, health outcomes of the region, the opioid crisis, educational outcomes, and on and on and on. And these things spiral out of control. And of course, I would say Southern literature in general always, you know, Southern Gothic or Appalachian literature in general always runs the risk of exacerbating some of these stereotypes. But what I think the main goal is, whether you're reading Flannery O'Connor or early Cormac McCarthy, oftentimes, even in its extreme, the main goal is to turn a mirror to the caricature and ask us still to see the humanity of this place and its people. And that's what Fancy Gap is trying to do.
1: Mm-hmm. Do you get back to that region often?
0: Yes, I do. Although now, not as much as I had been for the past few years. My mom and my stepdad were still living in southwestern Virginia up until 2020, when my mom died. She died of breast cancer in February of 2020. And I started writing this book in 2017. And so in those years, that, you know, three or four years, because I had to visit very much after she passed away as well, I was down there at least five or six times a year for extended visits. And I never wanted it to feel or seem like I was on some sort of fact-finding mission, but I was always approaching my past with new eyes and new information that I gleaned just from being older and living in a different place and watching it change. And so I started writing Fancy Gap to kind of document the roots of that change and how different and bizarre a place can be when you're away

0: from it for quite a while. Mm.
1: Yeah. Can you tell me a bit more about that? Like, what has changed about that place? And then what has changed maybe in you from being away?
0: Well, I can kind of put it into a story. So in Floyd, Virginia, on Friday nights, there's a little general store. They clear out all the goods and wares and set up tables, and they play bluegrass.

That was Zach Jones talking about his debut novel, Fancy Gap. We spoke back in February. This week's show was produced by Katie Swales and Ryan B. Patrick with help from Eileen Yamamoto. Our senior producer is Jacqueline Kirk and our executive producer is Aaron Balser. Thanks as always to our audio tech, James Tella, and to the rest of the CBC Books team. I'm Matea Roach and this is Bookends. Finding more author interviews is easier than ever. 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And stay tuned for some incredible authors on the horizon. I'm not joking. We are so excited about this upcoming season. Thanks for listening, and I'll see you next time. Because when the book ends, the conversation begins.

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0: This is a CBC News update. Good afternoon. I'm Angela McInnes. An Ontario judge says a Woodstock man poses too great a risk to ever be unsupervised again in the community. 51-year-old Peter Pasco has been sentenced after pleading guilty to sexually assaulting and attempting to kill a Hamilton woman. The attack occurred in 2021 when he hired her for sex work. During court proceedings, psychiatrists agreed they found Pasco was at a high risk of reoffending. The judge says he should stay in prison indefinitely. Also, the London Knights will have a new radio home next season. The team announced this morning it has signed a broadcast agreement with Blackburn Media, ending a longtime partnership with Chorus Radio in AM 980. That means Classic Rock 98.1 will carry all evening home and away Knights games, including pregame and postgame coverage. Taking a look at the local weather forecast, showers beginning late this afternoon. London could be hit by a severe thunderstorm, bringing high winds and hail. A heat warning is in effect across the region. Highs will reach 32 degrees, feeling like 43 with the Humidex. The showers will end after midnight, going down to a low of 19. Then tomorrow is mainly cloudy, a 60% chance of showers late in the afternoon with a risk of a thunderstorm, high of 30 and Humidex of 38.
1: Hey, it's Leisha Grabinski, and we're sharing some of our favorite stories this summer. This one's from January of this year.
2: This story starts with a tale, and it comes from What on Earth listener Joy Craddock.
3: One night I was sleeping, and it was the middle of the night, and I heard a ruckus.
2: The ruckus was her two cats at the time, Emily and Theodore. They were chasing something near the couch. She locked the cats out of the room, went over to the couch, and found the cause.
3: Oh, a rat, because it's that tail. That rat tail is, I don't know, it does something to me. It's creepy.
2: Yeah, it does something to me too. But Joy, who lives on BC's Sunshine Coast, had an early morning for work.
3: So I went and got the cat, put him back in the living room, closed the door, put a towel underneath the bottom of the door from the inside so the rat wouldn't get in my bedroom. And I just said, you deal with it. And I went to sleep.
2: The next morning, there was no sign of the rat. So she went on with her day. That evening, she put a load of towels in the wash. And when she takes it out of the dryer...
3: And then something falls into my hand. And then I looked, and there was a rat lying in my hand. A dead rat. I was just, like, totally shocked.
2: She was completely panicked and grossed out, no surprise. She opened the back door of the house, which is next to her dryer.
3: It was like instantaneous reaction, and I just flung the rat over the blackberries into the lane, and just, I think I screamed. I was horrified.
2: I'm Laura Lynch, and this is What on Earth, where we bring you a world of climate solutions. So you might be wondering why we're talking about dryer rats. Well, some scientists say our warming world is one of the reasons why rat populations are booming in many cities. And they're not just horrifying. They actually can be really dangerous to your health. So today, producer Molly Siegel is looking for solutions.
4: Many ways to describe a rat.
5: 99% of which are very negative, like disgusting, repulsive, terrifying.
3: Rats are dirty.
5: Pests. They can eat everything.
4: They do, in a way, kind of bring us together.
5: I kind of like to think about the rats as just like tiny coyotes.
3: They're vermin.
4: At the same time, what species have given us more than the rat? All the research advances that we've had, drug discovery, they teach us about social interactions. I find them really interesting.
6: This scientist would describe our relationship to rats in yet another way.
7: What's called a kleptoparasite is an organism

0: more time or who see rats more frequently are more likely to report depressive symptoms than folks who don't. And that this was more significant for folks of lower income and for racially marginalized folks in that survey.
1: Kaylee ended up doing similar research in Vancouver. She and another scientist named Chelsea Hemsworth surveyed people living in Vancouver's downtown East Side. It's a neighborhood you've likely heard of on the news in relation to the toxic drug crisis and rising number of people living on the streets. According to the City of Vancouver, it's the lowest income community in the province. And living alongside rats is a daily reality for many people Kaylee talked to in that neighborhood.
0: When I was chatting with people, I realized like everybody had a rat story. Many of them were negative. Close contact with rats can cause fear, anxiety, feelings of helplessness and hopelessness. And also this interaction is a symbol of broader municipal neglect, right? Of landlords not being held accountable to improve the housing conditions of their units or tenancy laws.
1: That's why Kaylee wants cities to make decisions about how to actively prevent rats and humans from interacting. That can be everything from cutting back brush and cleaning up garbage to even bylaws protecting the rights of renters to live in a rat-free space.
0: Climate change is one factor that I think about when I think about our future cities, but it's not necessarily about an increase in rat populations, more about how that changing climate is going to impact our interactions with rats. Maybe with extreme weather events, it could exacerbate harms from rats. So rats carry a bacteria called a Leptospira. Changing climates could mean changes in those disease harms as well.
1: At a park in New York City, Bobby stops to point out a garbage bin. And it's not one of the new secured ones.
2: If we look in here, you can see there's a pizza box. These will become the cafeterias of this park's rat population. We feed them, we breed them. And then, sadly, we do horrible things to kill them. It's really quite ridiculous as a formula, if you will, for managing the earth. It really is.
1: But what if we took a lesson from the rats themselves for a new formula? Rats, after all, clean out their dens regularly.
2: It's full of urine, it's full of feces, it's full of ectoparasites that feed on their blood. So every 21 days, they kick all that dirt out. So it's kind of this paradox of, it's really a smart animal, knows how to take care of its own nest. We could learn something from that.
1: And if we can learn something from that, maybe then the rat math will change.
3: Thanks to Molly Siegel and Joan Weber at CBC's Audio Documentary Unit for that story. And special thanks to Emily Johnson in New York and Sean Ali in Chicago. That's all for us this week. The show was put together by Danielle Piper, Jennifer Wilson, Rachel Sanders, Molly Siegel, Matthias Wolfson, and Catherine Rolfson. Special thanks this week to Johanna Wagstaff and Nick Logan. I'm Lisa Grabinski. Thank you for listening.
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7: From CBC News, The World This Hour, I'm Kaz Boivin. Ottawa is extending the federal gas tax holiday. It was originally supposed to end on Labor Day, but Finance Minister François-Philippe Champagne has laid out the new timeline.
8: The temporary suspension of the federal fuel

0: All right, that is the latest from Loren with Gold in California, which moves up 3 spots to take number 12. And Loren's new album is out this week. It's entitled Don't Be Funny Without Me. It was released on Royal Mountain Records, and she's going to be taking those songs on tour across the country. That includes some stops in Montreal on September 23rd and 27th at the Pop Montreal Festival. On September 25th, she's going to be at the Theatre Rialto in Montreal. And in Vancouver on October 8th, she's going to be appearing at the Wise Hall. And lastly, at the Drake Hotel in Toronto on October 23rd. I'm your guest host, Jeremy Ratt, and coming up, your local news.
1: This is a CBC News update. Good afternoon, I'm Angela McInnes. An Ontario judge says a Woodstock man poses too great a risk to ever be unsupervised again in the community. 51-year-old Peter Pasco has been sentenced after pleading guilty to sexually assaulting and attempting to kill a Hamilton woman.

0: The attack occurred in 2021 when he hired her for sex work. During court proceedings, psychiatrists agreed they found Pasco was at a high risk of reoffending. The judge says he should stay in prison indefinitely. Also, the London Knights will have a new radio home next season. The team announced this morning it has signed a broadcast agreement with Blackburn Media, ending a longtime partnership with Chorus radio station AM 980. That means Classic Rock 98.1 will carry all evening home and away Knights games, including pre-game and post-game coverage. Taking a look at the local weather forecast, showers beginning late this afternoon. London could be hit by a severe thunderstorm, bringing high winds and hail. A heat warning is in effect across the region. Highs will reach 32 degrees, feeling like 43 with the Humidex. The showers will end after midnight, going down to a low of 19. Then tomorrow is mainly cloudy, a 60% chance of showers late in the afternoon with a risk of a thunderstorm, high of 30 and Humidex of 38.
1: 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Now, up next, out of New Brunswick, it's a singer who knows how to turn it up. It's Lisa LeBlanc. Whole Lot of Talkin' climbs two spots this week to take number 11 right here on your CBC Music.

0: 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I'm Jeremy Ratt. 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
4: From CBC News, the world this hour, I'm Kaz Boivin. Victims and survivors of the Tumblr Ridge school shooting are filing a new wave of lawsuits against OpenAI. They accuse the ChatGPT creator of putting profit over children's lives. The attack 6 months ago killed 9 people, including the shooter. Tanya Fletcher reports.
5: The 30 lawsuits filed in California describe the horror experienced that day, including an account from one student who says he survived by playing dead among his fallen classmates as the shooter opened fire in the school library. The lawsuits also include new details of OpenAI's alleged negligence in preventing the shooting.
6: Their safety team said something horrible was going to happen, and of course was right.
5: Jay Edelson is the lawyer representing the plaintiffs. He says OpenAI's safety team repeatedly asked to notify authorities about the shooter's ChatGPT activity 8 months before the tragedy, but that those alerts were

0: Hey there, I'm Chris Ensign. You're listening to Afternoon Drive here in southwestern Ontario. I'm guest hosting, well, Matt Allen hosts London Morning. Interesting show here today. We've got eyes on the weather here. We're going to be giving you updates as we anticipate a big storm to hit our region. But first, Auto Talks launch with Stellantis. What does Unifor want? How is this trade war affecting negotiations? Plus, big clothing brands like Lululemon and The North Face, they're selling used clothes. We'll explore what's behind that new trend coming up. But before we get to any of that, let's bring in Matthew Trebethick here for a look at the news. How's it going, Matt?
1: Hey there, Chris. London is about to be hit with some heavy rain as today's severe weather continues, and there's more in the forecast tonight. And the Londonites will have a new radio home next season. That story and more at 4:30.
0: Thanks for that there, Matt. Weather is the big deal of the day here, Michael Hargraves. What we got going on here?
2: Well, I'm not going to give the entire picture, but we do have some yellow warnings in place at this time. A yellow heat warning as well as a yellow severe thunderstorm watch and warning across the listening area. That's also going along with high temperatures above 30 degrees, between 30 and 35 degrees. And with the Humidex, that's feeling like above 40, as much as 45 degrees. So very hot and humid out there.
0: Yeah, yucky and dangerous in some areas. Keep your eyes on the forecast. Pay attention to the wind. Make sure you

0: You know where to go if things get rough. It is 6 minutes past four here on Afternoon Drive. 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
1: Hi, my name is Scott Thorburn, and we're here in Mount Bridges, and you're listening to Afternoon Drive on CBC Radio 1.
0: Auto workers and parts suppliers, they're paying close attention to Unifor's contract talks with the big three. Ford and General Motors have locked in deals with their members. Now it's time to negotiate a deal with Stellantis. The automaker has deep roots in Windsor. The minivan plant, now also pumping out the Dodge Charger. It also has an idle plant in Brampton. Stellantis says could be sold. The company dealing with the trade war launched by the United States as well. Last time Unifor and Stellantis had to negotiate a deal, workers went on a rare and brief strike. We're setting the table here to get a better understanding of what this means for our area. So, of course, we bring in the CBC's Emma Loop to talk about all this. How's it going, Emma?
2: Hey, Chris.
0: You have been on this file and you're paying attention to what people need to know. The GM and Ford of this, why is that important that a deal has already been set with those two?
2: So a word you're going to hear a lot is the word pattern. And basically, it refers to the pattern that Unifor has been able to set with those automakers for the deal that they've achieved. So, you know, sort of key wins that they were able to secure. They start with the company that's kind of easiest to deal with. In this case, it was Ford. And then they go to the remaining company. Stellantis, they say, is coming last for a reason. So basically, they're going to try to secure the key wins on, you know, wages, on pensions, on benefits that they've already secured with the other two automakers with Stellantis now.
0: We heard from a union member with GM who talked about how they had a tough time doing negotiations when there was a plant that was idled. You said that Stellantis was chosen last for a reason. Why was that?
2: A couple reasons. Stellantis has had a couple tough financial years, but we also have the idled plant in Brampton. Those workers have been out of work since 2023 when the plant went offline to be retooled. And then, of course, last year we found out that they were moving production of the Jeep Compass from that plant to a plant in the U.S. So they don't have anything to build there now. And Stellantis apparently has told Unifor, we're actually thinking of selling this plant. So a big issue going into these talks is Unifor wants Brampton to have a product to make, and we'll see how that goes. We'll see what comes out of it.
0: You were at that press conference. You were remote, let's put it that way.
2: But I was there by Zoom.
0: By Zoom, which is what the world has become here. When you heard Lana Payne talk, the head of Unifor, you asked a question about what was going on in Brampton. You got a bit of an answer there that took some of us by surprise.
2: Yeah, for sure. So we had done some reporting previously about models that could replace the Jeep Compass in Brampton. We had heard maybe a Chrysler model, a crossover type SUV vehicle. So I asked Lana Payne yesterday, did you ever get approached by Stellantis with replacement models, models that could be built in Brampton and bring those more than 2,000 workers back to work? She said yes. You know, we were limited to one follow-up question, but I kind of went over that because that's an answer that I wanted to learn more about. She wouldn't say what models they were, but she said they were for the 2028-2029 time period. And, you know, so I asked what changed. You know, Stellantis has gone from saying, hey, these are some models that we want to put in Brampton to, hey, we're thinking of selling Brampton. So what changed? And she said, you know, that's just a question you have to ask the company, and the company is not commenting. Mm-hmm.
0: These negotiations are always interesting. What comes up, what priorities, what you hear about the rumors as well. What about Windsor here? You know, big footprint that they have here. It's a big part of the economy. What are we seeing with the negotiations and Stellantis and the Windsor operation?
2: So Windsor got some good news. They added the third shift a while back, brought it back. So, you know, that brought the employment at Windsor Assembly to over 6,000 people. And it's something that the union had been fighting for a while. It was in the last collective agreement that they secured in 2023. So that was good news. But they, as James Stewart, the head of Local 444, which represents the employees there, has said, they want to have enough product to secure that third shift, meaning they want to make sure that they've got enough vehicles being ordered to ensure that there's enough product for all of those new employees to make and to really sort of justify that third shift. He's saying that they're not fully, they're not operating at full capacity right now, that they could be building more cars. And we've seen they've canceled production

0: a few times throughout the last month or so. And so they're looking for additional sort of commitments to that plant that will really secure that employment long term.
1: And all of this with the tariffs as well.
0: Of course. So that is the big cloud that is hanging over all of these negotiations. What Unifor has said, though, is that even though, you know, these companies have taken big hits from the tariffs, we're talking billions of dollars in hits, they were still able to secure good deals, what they view as good deals, with GM, with Ford. And so they think they should be able to do it with Stellantis too.
1: What are the dates or the deadlines we got to keep in mind here?
0: So the current collective agreement expires on September 20th, but the union has set a deadline of September 11th to try to get everything hashed out.
1: All right. Well, we will follow along and we'll keep bringing you in for updates here at CBC's Emma Loop.
0: Thanks, Chris.
1: You can find her coverage at cbc.ca/Windsor.

0: Well, between the American president and certain Canadian premiers, there's been plenty of jabs aimed across the border during the trade war. But over the weekend, one Ontario mayor offered some kudos to his American counterpart in Rochester, New York.
1: Rochester, New York, the largest American city on the shores of this lake, is right over there in that direction. And Rochester just did something that deserves a thank you from Canadians. The Rochester City Council recently signed a proclamation saying that no matter what happens politically, they will continue to call this body of water Lake Ontario. And as someone who lives in Kingston on the Canadian shores of Lake Ontario, I want to say thank you.
0: That was an expert of Kingston Mayor Brian Patterson's social media post over the weekend. Well, we want to hear more about this and how people felt across the border. So CBC crossed into the United States. Miguel Melendez Jr. is president of the Rochester City Council. He told us more about why his city decided to take a stand.
2: Well, you know, this is another futile exercise by our president. Unfortunately, for those that don't live in this country, you know, we've experienced so much craziness, so much chaos. So what you see, we don't agree with. And in the case of Lake Ontario specifically, this is something that local community members have always known it to be. Lake Ontario was named before the United States even became a country. So for us, it was important to stand up to this ridiculous name change. The city council is going to now produce a memorializing resolution, which we're going to send to not only the president, but to our Congress. Currently in Congress, our local elected official representing this area has also submitted legislation to, it's called the Hands Off Our Great Lakes Act. And the idea is that we're going to oppose President Trump's name change and try to push on Congress to make this official, to reverse course. The chances are slim to none, but in terms of what we're hearing and what we're seeing, even polling in this country, polling on tariffs with Canada, very low across the board. Nobody supports this, including Republicans on his side of the aisle. When you talk about the name change, people in this country do not support the name change. This is all a distraction from things like the price of groceries, cost of living, housing, real issues that are facing our country. And this is an unwarranted situation, just like our war in Iran. The midterms cannot come fast enough in this country. And I'm hopeful, based on what we see in polling and what we hear on the ground and what we see in our communities, that the American people will speak and stand up. And I hope that, you know, this little proclamation that we did here around the Great Lake will also be a momentum mover for people to say that you can stand up, you can say something, you can be a person in this country and have an opinion. And frankly, I'm hopeful that the midterms will produce an outcome that will allow us to hold our president accountable.
0: That was Miguel Melendez Jr., president of the Rochester City Council in New York State. The council has issued a proclamation. They're going to maintain Lake Ontario's name, defying President Trump's executive order to call that body of water Lake America. K-Riz is a hip-hop artist from Alberta. He's got an album coming out in October. His first single, Set You Free.

0: What's going on there? You are listening to Afternoon Drive. That track there, K-Riz. He's from Alberta. That track, Set You Free, off of his new album. All right, when there are algae blooms in our waters, there's things that we shouldn't do. We see the warnings. We know what the health units say. Don't swim in it. Keep your pets out of the water. Definitely do not swallow it. Coming into contact with these blooms, they can cause things like a rash, sore throat, or red eyes. But there's another way you could be exposed. It has nothing to do with getting in the water. Scientists are studying what happens when algae blooms become airborne and we breathe those particles into our lungs. Gregory Dick is the director of the Cooperative Institute for Great Lakes Research at the University of Michigan.
1: Well, these algae, and in particular the toxins that they make, can be trapped in bubbles and aerosolized. So they can get up into the air when waves break or jet skis or motorboats are moving through the water. So these toxins can get up into the air much like, you know, in the winter cold season or with COVID. We think of aerosolized viruses. We can have aerosolized cyanobacterial toxins. We have a Great Lakes Center for Fresh Waters and Human Health, and we're making measurements of how much of these toxins are in the air. And we're also working with modelers to determine exactly how far those toxins can travel. But early evidence suggests that these toxins might be able to travel kilometers. And so they could be an issue not just if you're on the lake, but also a concern potentially for coastal communities as well. We would expect that the concentration of the toxins would decline with distance. And so what we really don't know is at what distance from the lake are there real health risks? A lot of open questions about what are the health risks right now. And that's what we're trying to get at with our new studies. It's going to look a lot

0: Like asthma symptoms in some cases, and some of the anecdotal cases we have are also, you know, things like a cough. And so that's one of the challenges with these symptoms is they might be hard to distinguish from other health issues like asthma or like a cough, but often these manifest in the summertime when we have these blooms. And so there's actually something that some of the boaters and fishermen in Lake Erie call August cough, but when these blooms tend to peak in the summertime, you have these symptoms like asthma and like a cough as well.
1: Wow, the August cough. That's Gregory Dick, a environmental biology professor at the University of Michigan, talking about how algae blooms, they're studying what happens when they become airborne and we start breathing those particles into our lungs. All right, are you looking for some new athleisure? You can now buy used Lululemon clothes directly from the company's website. The retailer is the latest to join the trend after companies like Patagonia and Canada Goose got into the aspect of the business. For more on why we're seeing these moves, we're joined by Sarub Rawel. He's an assistant professor of marketing at the Wilfrid Laurier University, where he researches fashion sustainability. Good afternoon.
2: Hi, Chris. How are you doing?
1: I'm doing great. These resale options, if people aren't familiar with them, how do they work?
2: So basically, if I have gently used clothing from Lululemon, for instance, then and if I no longer want to use that product or the sizes don't fit me or the color doesn't match my vibe, then what I can do is I can consider selling it on Lululemon's website. I can post the pictures. I can upload my pictures. And then if any other buyer is willing to buy my product, then he can buy it directly from me. And the logistics of it, the shipping part of it, is where sort of Lululemon comes in and takes care of getting the product from the seller to the buyer.
1: That's got to be the big help, right? You go on Facebook Marketplace, you got to figure out a way to get it across town. But if Lululemon's stepping in here, that's an ease of transaction.
2: Absolutely. And Lululemon also benefits because now they're getting a cut of the sales itself.
1: Oh, I see. So is that why companies are starting to get into this? Any other reasons why they're getting into the resale market?
2: So absolutely. It's the primary reason is financial in nature. You know, what has been happening with the apparels market across the world as well as in Canada is that the new clothing market, is the growth in the new clothing market has saturated. It's growing hardly 2% year on year. But the used clothing market is growing anywhere from, 8 to 12% year on year. And it's 10% of the market, and it's probably going to grow bigger and get bigger. So what companies are doing is they're trying to reclaim, part of this unorganized market where consumers and buyers were selling products to each other directly. But there comes in these big brands like Lululemon and Patagonia and several others that are sort of facilitating that exchange process, getting a cut in return. And what they're also doing is, if you want a higher cut, so for example, if I'm selling my clothes on Lululemon's website, I can get anywhere from 70 to 90% of what the buyer is going to pay. If I want cash, I get 70%. But if I'm willing to get Lululemon store credit, then I get 90%. And that store credit is not for the resale products or for the used clothes. It's for the new clothes.
1: Oh, that's an interesting twist, eh?
2: Yeah.
1: The companies that you're mentioning here, these are pricey. This isn't fast fashion. Patagonia, I put that on my wish list for Christmas. What do you think that is? Why are these companies going forward with it?
2: Non-fast fashion companies, I think, for example, Patagonia has always been seen as a company which is, positioned as a company that cares about nature and people in general and wildlife in general. So their motives tend to be more driven by environmental protection and sustainability outcomes. Perhaps, there are financial incentives as well. And for sustainability to work at some level, it has to also be financially sensible for a company. Companies cannot lose money and be sustainable at the same time. That's not a sustainable way of growing a company. So, but then there are, several other companies, in my opinion, like Lululemon and others who are sort of capturing this underserved market. Typically, I might not be buying Lululemon clothes. Some price-sensitive consumers might not be buying Lululemon clothes. But if it is available at 60% off throughout the year, then that's something that, this particular market might be interested in.
1: And that idea of convenience too, right? It's like, I guess you,

0: can't buy used clothes from Value Village or some of the other places we go to, you know, online. Now you can go to a trusted retailer, know it's going to come to you.
1: Absolutely. And you know for sure that it is, you know, purchased through Lululemon, because Lululemon, you know, one of the things that they recommend highly to the sellers is to, you know, share the receipt of their original purchase. So you know it's an original, authentic Lululemon product.
0: Yeah, just another reason to hold on to that that piece of paper here. You are involved in sustainable fashion. You're researching this. How big of a difference will this make, these resale options, when it comes to sustainability from the fashion industry?
1: It's a gradual change, in my opinion. It's not something that is going to, you know, completely change or radically transform sustainability outcomes for the industry, but it is a step in the right direction, is what I would say. At least, you know, initially companies were engaged in recycling, so most companies would have some kind of a buyback or a take back program, like H&M, where you can go to their stores, you know, drop in clothes at the recycling bins, and then they'll make sure that the product is, you know, recycled or made good use of. However, what is better in, you know, in the ladder of sustainability outcomes is better than recycling is actually reusing the product, or, you know, sharing the product with someone else who's going to use it, in turn extending the useful life of the product, so that eventually as a society we buy less new products that use up virgin and new resources. Well, so overall, it's a step in the right direction.
0: That's interesting. So it would be, from a sustainable fashion, I guess this makes sense. If I bring back my jeans with a hole in them, it's better if the company would help me fix the hole than turn the jeans into something else.
1: Yep, absolutely.
0: And when we see this, you know, you might call it a trend. Is this a marketing thing that these companies are doing?
1: There is some bit of marketing in terms of impression management. So when companies engage in such programs, they are positioned as green companies, as sustainable companies, or companies that promote and encourage sustainable consumer behavior. So in that sense, it is an impression management exercise, a brand building exercise. So yeah, absolutely. That is one aspect of it, is a marketing strategy.
0: Okay. And if this continues, what could we see as far as thrifting changes? Anything else that would maybe affect that idea of going out thrifting?
1: I think what is likely to happen is that if this example, what Lululemon, for instance, has started right now, and what others have been doing for a while, if this becomes more of a commonplace practice in the industry, you know, more consumers are going to engage with such a practice. And the more familiar consumers become with such practices, okay, the more socially normative this practice of buying and selling used clothing on these platforms, the more commonplace it becomes, the more consumers are likely to engage with it, like it, appreciate it, recommend it, and so on and so forth. So in that sense, it can be seen as a gradual rise towards, you know, sustainable consumer behavior and practices.
0: Okay, got to leave it there. Super interesting chat here, Sarup. Thank you so much for joining us.
1: Yep, thank you for having me.
0: Sarup Rawil is a professor of marketing at the Wilfrid Laurier University, talking about ways the fashion industry is changing here. Something to let you know here, we are seeing some of those alerts and those tornado watches popping up. It's something you're going to be hearing about this afternoon because of this storm system that's coming our way. Environment Canada telling people in the London Park Hill and Eastern Middlesex County to be on the lookout for storms that may produce a tornado. There is a risk of tornado in that London Park Hill, Eastern Middlesex County area. Keep an eye on the radar. Make sure that you got somewhere safe to stay. If you're out camping, if you're out there, find shelter or know where the closest shelter is if you need to take cover during an emergency event. 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We're on 97.5 FM in Windsor, 93.5 in London.
2: This is CBC News. For Southwestern Ontario, your 4:30 regional news. Good afternoon. I'm Matthew Trebethick. It's been a rainy and stormy afternoon across our listening area today, and it isn't over yet. An orange tornado watch has been issued for the London area, as for a storm system currently making its way across Lake Huron from Michigan. A yellow thunderstorm warning is also in effect right now for the immediate London area. That's all on top of an orange severe thunderstorm watch in place across Southwestern Ontario. including areas of London, Midwestern Ontario, and the GTA. Storms earlier this afternoon brought heavy rain, lightning, and hail to some areas, including Ilderton.

0: Kent, Putnam, Ingersoll, and Northeast and East London. Matt Goldsmith was on a work site in London's East End at the time.
1: Black cloud came over, and all of a sudden, golf ball size hailstones were coming down. I kind of got my truck. Tiny dent right there. I was hoping there was not going to be any, but I ended up with one. But it just came really quickly, and then it went away very fast.
0: More is expected. Rob Kuhn is a meteorologist with Environment Canada. He says an incoming cold from Michigan is set to bring more heavy rain and damaging winds into the evening.
2: There is also a risk of an isolated tornado as this system comes through late this afternoon, early this evening. So it's got the potential to be a very active day today across southwestern Ontario, including London. So prepare to batten down your hatches.
0: As mentioned, a weather radar shows a large thunderstorm on its way across Lake Huron, bound for the Ontario shoreline and southwestern Ontario. A tornado watch has been issued as a result for the London area and parts of Lambton County. A yellow extreme heat alert is also in effect for the London and Windsor areas. That could last into tomorrow. So very, very busy weather day today. With today's severe weather, local conservation authorities are advising the public about higher water levels and the possibility of flooding. Environment Canada is forecasting 15 to 25 millimeters of rain today and tonight for most areas currently hearing afternoon drive. Some could see much more than that. The Upper Thames River Conservation Authority says all that rain could lead to runoff and flooding. And the Conservation Authority issued a watershed conditions statement on Monday, saying that because of last month's frequent rainfall, the ground is already saturated. Eleanor Hagee is the Conservation Authority spokesperson.
3: Any rainfall that we are receiving, especially if it's a really heavy, short, you know, heavy, intense rain, there's going to be a lot of runoff. And so we want people to be aware that, you know, if there's any really heavy downpours, if there's some localized thunderstorms that dump a lot of water, then there may be some overland flooding.
0: The Kettle Creek Conservation Authority south of London is also advising of the potential for flooding. It says rainfall in the region earlier this morning has already saturated the ground and caused water levels to rise. In other news, London police are looking to identify potential victims in a child exploitation investigation. They say a 39-year-old London man was arrested in July in connection to the case, charged with counts relating to child sexual abuse and exploitation material, luring someone under 18, and obtaining sexual services for consideration from someone under 18. He's also accused of making an agreement via telecommunications to commit specific criminal offenses with someone under or believed to be under the age of 16. 39-year-old Kyle Vanderheiden was released from custody on August 21st after what police say was a contested bail hearing. His release conditions include not being within 10 meters of any place where children are known to be or frequent. Police have released a photo of Vanderheiden saying they believe there may be people who have information relevant to the investigation or who believe they may have had contact with him in similar circumstances. Vanderheiden will appear in court next month. And an Ontario judge says a Woodstock man will pose too great a risk to ever be unsupervised again in the community. On July 3rd, 51-year-old Peter Pascoe was sentenced after pleading guilty to sexually assaulting and attempting to kill a Hamilton woman. The attack occurred in 2021 when he hired her for sex work. The judge said that despite significant mental health treatment while incarcerated, Pascoe repeatedly failed to restrain himself from violent impulses. During court proceedings, psychiatrists agreed that they found Pascoe at high risk of reoffending. The judge sentenced him to prison indefinitely. There's been a big shakeup in the London media world. The London Knights will have a new radio home next season. The team announced this morning it has signed a broadcast agreement with Blackburn Media, ending a decade-long partnership with Chorus Entertainment Station 980 CFPL. That means Classic Rock 98.1 will carry all evening home and away nights games, including pregame and postgame coverage. Mike Stubbs, who has been calling the games on the radio for more than 30 years, says being part of that team has been a real ride.
4: The way that that team goes, you don't ever want to stop and step off that ride. And so to have a chance to continue doing play-by-play of their games, to continue to be a part of that in this community, it's outstanding. There aren't words for it.
0: The Knights games will also be streamed online through Classic Rock 98.1's website and the iHeartRadio app. A new London Knights radio app is expected to launch next year. And finally, some positive price news at the pumps. CBC has confirmed the federal gas tax holiday is being extended into the new year. It was set to end on Labor Day. The holiday started in April, suspending federal

0: excise taxes on gasoline, diesel, and aviation fuel. Finance Minister François-Philippe Champagne made the announcement this afternoon in Ottawa. Chris, that's your regional news for Southwestern Ontario.
1: Hey, Matt. Up next here, we're going to talk to a Western expert about a cross-border social media controversy, taking a stab at Canadian cadets. And we'll hear about the books that you can expect your kids to love as they head back to school for class. We'll have a CBC producer with CBC Books on the program here to talk a little bit of back-to-school reading. But we're going to bring in Mike here for another look at the weather here. You've got an update. I know Matt was talking about it at the beginning, but some areas to watch out for, some big weather here.
2: Yes, we have an orange tornado watch across a lot of our listing area. That's including Goderich, Bluewater, Huron County, Stratford, as well as London, and Woodstock and Oxford. So a lot out there to be looking out for, as well as yellow watches and warnings for heat and severe thunderstorms. We have a temperature right now just above 30 degrees with the humidex that's feeling like it's in the mid 40s. Overnight tonight, we can expect 15 to 25 millimeters of rain and a low temperature of 21 degrees. For tomorrow, a 40% chance of showers. Later into the afternoon, we have a 60% chance of showers and a risk of thunderstorm, a high temperature of 28 degrees with the humidex feeling close to 40.
1: Thanks out there, Mike. Well, it started out as a social media post from U.S. Secretary of War Pete Hegseth. He's taking aim at a Canadian Army cadets in a photo. On Monday, he shares this image from the Cadet Training Center in Vernon, B.C., depicting two young women in uniform with the caption, "This is real," alongside a Canadian flag. The online response to his post was filled with remarks belittling the physical appearance of the people in the photo. Also triggered a massive backlash from folks in Canada. The Pentagon defended the inflammatory post, but our next guest says it signals a bigger issue. Caitlin Mendez is on the line here, a sociology professor at Western University and principal investigator of the Digitally Informed Youth Digital Safety Lab. Caitlin, how are you doing?
3: Hi, great. Thanks for having me.
1: Yeah, thanks for coming on. I know a lot of people are talking about this. It's something that people really feel connected to, and we are seeing some hateful comments here coming out. What do you make of the post from the U.S. Secretary of War?
3: Well, I mean, I think it's really disappointing to see them taking like these very low blows. And I think it really is a broader signal of the, you know, not great relationship that Canada and the US have right now. And thinking about how we see our American counterparts taking these quite seemingly like low blows.
1: There's always a conversation in this border city here that I'm in Windsor about how some officials will say this is a select group of people that are treating the Canadian government, the Canadian people, a certain way. Is this a concern that, you know, it goes deeper than that?
3: Yeah, and I think something like this is maybe easy to kind of jump onto the bandwagon for, so you can see how an image like this posted by someone who actually has like a tremendous amount of power, belittling, it's not just about Canada, but it's about like women. You can see how this can get a lot of traction and popularity and maybe be kind of like a low bar entry point for other folks who maybe weren't like anti-Canada to start jumping on that bandwagon.
1: Anti-Canada in and of itself, but you mentioned too that the idea of the photo that they're sharing, there are other peoples that are affected when they see that. What are some of the broader things that worry you about this image being shared this way, again, by the U.S. Secretary of War?
3: Yeah, well, we know that like women in particular receive a lot more criticism, discussion about their looks and their appearance. So the photo is really kind of endorsing that body shaming that we see. For those of you who have seen the image, you can really see how that's like perpetuated. So again, when you see public figures who are enabling that kind of behavior, it makes it seem like, oh, maybe it's not that bad for other folks to be doing that too.
1: I keep thinking about the cadets who are in that picture. They're smiling. They're happy. It looks like it's in a ceremony of some sort, a celebration that's occurring.
3: That's right. They're holding like, maybe it looks like a medal or something like that. So this is like a happy moment. And then we have someone from the outside coming in and using that really to kind of belittle women, belittle the Canadian military response as well. So there's a lot going on there.
1: We sometimes hear in politics, you're supposed to talk like the people who are going to vote for you. Is that part of this here? The worry that the Secretary of War is trying to talk like the voters he's looking to get towards this administration?
3: Potentially, and maybe kind of seeming more relatable. I mean, it could also be linked with, you know, the video that Trump posted, I think it was over the weekend, where we have like

0: the geese with the Trump hair who are firing shots over what he calls like America. So maybe this is another way of maybe trying to kind of signal to Americans like, hey, Canada's an easy target. So yeah, again, just trying to like maybe rally some public support here.
1: To see Canada as an easy target, but these are women in the photo. You know, we've got skinny talk on social media. We've seen the controversy or the conversation, maybe is the better way to say it, around Ariana Grande and the conversations that we have about women online. How does this shape those conversations and the way people are treated?
0: Yeah, it really contributes to a lot of concerns that many folks like myself have long had about the way that women, many women, are talked about in the media. And it feels as though in recent years, you know, we're making progress. And then comments like this, again, from these high profile figures, which are really diminishing women, you know, making fun of them. You know, we see that kind of resurfacing. And again, thinking about the other kinds of maybe seemingly low-level comments that that enables, but which we actually know, and as someone who studies gender-based violence, you know, it's the normalization of those small comments is how you end up getting to bigger forms of aggression and violence against women and gender minority and other folks.
1: Yeah, what would you say to the folks who say these are the pundits that are saying, ignore this, like they want it, it's bait, they're just trying to trigger us, just let it go?
0: That's a really good one, because I do think that there is a particular element of that. But I think, again, you know, I think Canada's response has been great of having folks at the top. So again, for the women in the photo, knowing that the people who are, you know, above them, around them, support them, I think that that's also really important. I think thinking about the response, and again, some of the responses I've seen are about how like these kinds of comments are beneath the office. You know, these are making it clear, I think, that these kinds of remarks are not acceptable or tolerable without actually engaging in, you know, tit for tat, retaliatory, you know, negative comments about the American military or anything like that. I think that's probably the most, I think that's probably one of the best responses. And again, I've been quite proud to see Canadian officials who have taken more of that high road rather than kind of stooping down to that level.
1: That is interesting, right? You have that internet culture of like, oh, just go dunk on them, get them back. But yeah, you're not seeing that from the Canadian officials.
0: No, not from what I've seen. I'm sure, you know, again, there's a lot of tense feelings among Canadians. So I'm sure there are those who would like to kind of snap back in that way. But I think, again, times are tough. I don't really see how that benefits everyone. Let's support the women in the photos. Let's make it clear that, you know, we support Canadian military. And yeah, let's take the high road on this one.
1: What are you going to watch going forward here as this, you know, potentially escalates?
0: Well, I'm hoping, I guess, like, what's, you know, are the Americans going to double down? Are we going to see other folks, you know, finding more ways of trying to belittle the military, women in the military, Canada in other ways? I really do think that, you know, the U.S. president's, you know, his recent actions have shown that he is taking aim at Canada. So I think that we should prepare ourselves to have these kinds of social media comments, engagements. And again, Canadians, let's, you know, let's be classy. Let's take the high road here. Let's not stoop down to that same level.
1: Okay. Caitlin, this is a really interesting chat about how, you know, a post like that can really change how a country is if you're not thinking about how you react. This has been fascinating, Caitlin. Thanks so much.
0: Thank you.
1: Caitlin Mendez is a sociology professor at Western University and principal investigator of the Digitally Informed Youth Digital Safety Lab.

0: All right, that last story is a bit of an example of how technology can be used in poor ways, but it's also being used to help people in ways we couldn't imagine. There's a space that's seeing a lot of growth right now. It's apps that turn smartphones into virtual eyes for people who are blind. Here's the CBC's Jason Osler with the potential and the limitations.
1: Left turn.
2: This is the sound of a new app in development out of Harvard University called Mobilio.
3: We're helping people with blindness and visual impairment navigate outside their home.
2: That's Harvard's Patrick Slade in a promotional video. The app combines a smartphone's camera, GPS, and motion sensors to assess everything around you and keep you on a safe path. The tone changes depending on whether you are moving toward or away from an obstacle.
1: Stop.
3: World, we use computer vision methods to understand what's a sidewalk, what's a curb cut,

0: What's a crosswalk? What's a manhole cover so we can safely navigate someone from point A to point B?
1: The app is still in the testing phase. It's just the latest in what's become a crowded field in this space. Reuters reports on an app called ScribeMe, designed by a university student in Egypt who's blind.
2: The AI-assisted software provides a running commentary of one's surroundings.
3: This is a computer lab with rows of desktop computers on long tables.
1: ScribeMe now works with a phone or Meta glasses. In fact, those same glasses have also been used recently by blind marathon runners to navigate courses with assistance from the Be My Eyes app. That's a service where a volunteer helps guide you remotely based on what they see on your device's camera.
4: Almost every day, I'm reading articles about something new coming out. It's really encouraging to see what's going on in the tech world.
1: David Best is an accessibility communication expert who lives in Windsor, Ontario. He fully lost his vision over 50 years ago when he was 20. Best uses a white cane and is always testing out new tech.
4: There's apps that will tell me, like, the names of the streets and the buildings I'm passing. There's apps that will actually, if I point my camera,
5: at 4:45 p.m. Eastern Daylight Time Wednesday, Environment Canada has updated a severe thunderstorm warning for southwestern Ontario. Extra care and attention should be exercised. The following localities are included in the warning: London, Middlesex, Waterloo, Wellington, Oxford, Brant, Huron, and Perth. Environment Canada meteorologists are tracking very dangerous thunderstorms capable of producing one or more of the following: destructive winds or baseball size or greater hail. Take cover immediately if threatening weather approaches. Intense lightning is likely, and tornadoes are possible with any thunderstorm that develops.
6: À 16h45 heure avancée de l'Est le mercredi, Environnement Canada a mis à jour une alerte d'orage violent pour le sud-ouest de l'Ontario. 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De nombreux éclairs sont probables et il y a toujours un risque de tornade avec un orage.
1: She says she's tested out the apps in different terrains and countries and found serious flaws.
7: A house will not be recognized as a house. A washroom won't be recognized as a washroom because the environment will differ significantly.
1: It's why Trevor Anu says to find something helpful for your own scenario, make sure you lean on other people who vouch for a specific app.
7: Find a community that's already using it, especially a community that is close and that can help you in navigating it.
1: There's certainly no shortage of options now as app developers continue looking for a solution that can pave a clear path for someone who can't see. For CBC Radio, I'm Jason Osler.
8: Thanks out there, Jason. All right, here's Guelph band Excuse Me. They called it quits and played their final show in the spring, but they've got a final album coming out in September. Time. It's an interesting thing, isn't it? Here's their new single, Out of Body.

0: Out of Body is a new single from Excuse Me. Their final album, Forever and a Day, comes out September 18th. All right, here, the end of summer's in sight. If you've got young readers in your life that you're trying to ease back into the school year, you're in luck here. CBC Books has put together a list of 12 Canadian children's books. They're going to keep kids turning pages long after those first school bells ring. Lucy Mann is a CBC Books producer who helped curate the list. She's with us here now. Hey, Lucy, how you doing?
1: Hello, I'm good, thanks. How are you?
0: Doing okay here, doing all right. You've got you got two school-age kids there. What are you finding about this transition back to school? How's it going this year?
1: Yeah, so you know what? They start school next week, and I feel like already there's just like that shift in the air that it is on the horizon, you know? It's coming up. And, you know, we've done logistically not a lot to prepare, but my daughter, who's 10, has been kind of shifting her reading. So usually, you know, this summer she's read a lot of like camp-based novels, and then now I've noticed she's reading a lot more like school-based novels. So I feel like she's the most organized in our house of all of us.
0: It's good to have somebody, eh? Books on this list here, what are the ones that stand out to you?
1: Yeah. So the first one I'd love to mention is a middle grade book. So for kind of that 8 to 12 age group. And it's called The Shapeshifter's Guide to Gym Class by Kai Cheng Tom. And I heard about this book for the first time in the spring when the publishers were telling us about, you know, the books coming out for the next 6 months. And it immediately, it just grabbed me immediately. It has like a really beautiful like coming of age story, that great mix of like heartfelt and funny. And I love when a book kind of takes the everyday, which in this case is like starting middle school, but then adds a bit of magical realism. So in this book, you've got this main character who is born in this town where sometimes children are born as shapeshifters, only a few. And a shapeshifter means that like they have this ability to transform into part animal. So this little girl's powers in particular mean that she can like get these giant moth wings that grow like uncontrollably out of her back, which you can just imagine she must love when she's trying to settle into middle school. So there's just an excellent premise and a really strong book.
0: Yeah. Is there a book that you would recommend for parents or caregivers who have a child that are starting preschool or kindergartens or earlier here?
1: Yeah, so there's a picture book on the list, which is called The Day My Mom Came to Kindergarten, so a bit on the nose, by Maureen Fergus, illustrated by Mike Lowry. And I love this book because it's a role reversal picture book, which I think is so much fun. So you've got this little girl and she just loves kindergarten, but she notices that her mom finds it a little bit hard when she leaves. So she invites her mom to come spend the day at kindergarten with her. And while they're there, she realizes like, oh, mom is not great at kindergarten. Like she keeps forgetting to take off her outdoor shoes. She keeps jumping the queue. So she very patiently like explains to her mom how to be in kindergarten. And as the day goes on, you know, she realizes like mom's not doing very well and is quite embarrassed by her. So it's just really fun because, you know, also by the end of the book, you realize like, oh, this book's done a great job of really showing what it's like, you know, for a little kid, the day in the life of kindergarten. And but it's done it with this great kind of tongue-in-cheek mocking and the voice of authority of a four-year-old.
0: Hey, I listen to that. That's a cute idea, though. I like this. What about a book for new readers?
1: Yeah, so there is a book on our list called Brianna Banana, New Cheese Girl, and that's by author Lana Button, illustrated by Suharu Ogawa. And this book is for 6 to 8 year olds, so those early chapter books, which I think are so important because it really does help new readers kind of have the confidence that they can get through a book, you know, when they're starting to work their way to reading maybe some longer novels. So early chapter books often have like the shorter chapters, you know, really

0: and tornadoes are possible with any thunderstorm that develops.
1: À 16h54 heure avancée de l'Est le mercredi, Environnement Canada a mis à jour une alerte d'orage violent pour le sud-ouest de l'Ontario. 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
2: You know, I took my 7-year-old son to Toronto's Comic Arts Festival a few months ago and told him he could pick like any book in the festival, and this is the one he walked out with.
3: Hey, not bad. Picking a winner. You can see the illustrations practically just from the description you've got there. I got to leave it there. Lucy, thanks so much for joining us.
2: Thank you so much.
3: Lucy's a producer with CBC Books. You can read the whole list online at CBC Books. All right, a few moments away here from our national news. Let's bring in Matthew Trevithick here for a quick look at the news here. The weather, too, here. Looks like we're still keeping an eye on it, eh?
4: Yeah, that's the big story right now. All eyes are on the skies over Lake Huron right now. A major thunderstorm arriving from Michigan. A red tornado warning has actually been issued for the Clinton area as a result. Some other impacted areas include Seaforth, Mitchell, and Vanastra. Environment Canada says the storm is moving east at about 75 kilometers per hour. A red thunderstorm warning and an orange tornado watch are also in place for London and the Lake Huron shoreline, running pretty much from Iprawash all the way up to Goderich.
3: Chris. Yeah. Anybody in that area, you want to know where you need to go if you have to seek shelter here. Keep an eye out on those alerts. Pay attention to what's going on around you. Look after each other as we deal with this bad storm. Coming up here, we're going to look at a Canadian study that sees how young people are using AI for mental health reasons and what kind of advice they're actually getting. That's coming up on Afternoon Drive.
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9: I'm Salima Shivji. 30 new lawsuits against OpenAI. The law firm representing survivors of the Tumblr Ridge mass shooting alleges the tech giant was negligent when it failed to report the shooter's chat history. And Ottawa is extending its gas tax break into 2027. Details coming up on Your World Tonight.
10: From CBC News, The World This Hour, I'm Nuruddin Korane. Victims and survivors of the school shooting in Tumblr Ridge, BC, are filing 30 new lawsuits against OpenAI. The 18-year-old shooter killed 8 people, including 6 children, before killing themselves. The lawsuits filed in California insist the tech company failed to alert authorities when the shooter allegedly planned out violent scenarios using ChatGPT. Lawyer Jay Edelson represents the plaintiffs. He says OpenAI continues to refuse to release the chat logs.
11: The reason that they're not doing that is we are convinced that the chat logs are going to show that ChatGPT not only helped plan the attack, but encouraged the shooter to carry it out. And if that's true, that's the difference between civil litigation and criminal litigation.
10: OpenAI says its teams work hard to define standards for when to report cases to law enforcement. Last April, its CEO apologized to the community of Tumblr Ridge. Ottawa is extending the federal gas tax holiday. It was originally supposed to end on Labor Day, but Finance Minister François-Philippe Champagne has laid out the new timeline.
12: The temporary suspension of the federal fuel excise tax will remain in place until January 31, 2027. From February 1st through March 31st, 2027, the tax will return to half its regular rate before resuming fully on April 1st.
10: The Carney government temporarily suspended the federal gas tax last April when the war in Iran sent fuel prices soaring.

0: Hey there, welcome back to Afternoon Drive here in Southwestern Ontario. I'm Chris Ensign, guest hosting for Matt Allen today. Big show about the weather here as well. We've got eyes on the radar here. People from Bayfield down to Grand Bend out in London too, dealing with some bad stuff here today. Make sure that you know where shelter is. Follow your alerts, your warnings, your watches as those come in. Be good to the people around you too as we go through what's set to be a wicked weather day here in Southwestern Ontario. Also on the show, teens are asking chatbots all sorts of things, including questions about their mental health. We'll look at a Canadian study, give us a clear picture of what exactly they're seeing as far as emotional support. And we'll get a sense of how to get back into a daily routine, including conversations about household budgets as we look at that back to school era. Age-appropriate financial literacy conversation coming up next. But before we get into any of that, let's bring in Matthew Trebethick here with a look at our news. Matthew, what's going on?
1: Hey, Chris. Residents in the Clinton, Seaforth, and Venestra areas are being asked to take shelter as a red tornado warning has been issued by Environment Canada. It says a significant thunderstorm races across the region at about 75 kilometers per hour. More on that at 4:30. And local manufacturers in the tool and die trade are eyeing new industries because of U.S. tariffs. Chris.
0: Thank you for that, Matthew. I'm looking at a Grand Bend Harbor cam here right now. Looks like they are definitely getting pounded by the rain here in this moment. Michael Hargraves here with a look at the weather.
2: Yeah, a lot of reiteration here, folks, but it's important because we do want to keep you safe out there. We do have orange tornado watches in effect across a lot of our listening area in the London area and closer to Lake Huron. We also have yellow severe thunderstorm watches and warnings in place, as well as yellow warnings in place for heat. So treacherous out there right now. We have temperatures around 30, 35 degrees with the humidex in the mid-40s.
0: Yeah, it's tough out there, and a lot of rain coming down fast. The wind.

0: there as well. Make sure you're keeping an eye on those watches, those warnings out in that Goderich down to Grand Bend area. 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
1: Hi, my name is Jeannie Lee. 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
0: When a teen is struggling emotionally, who do they turn to? Could be their friends, could be a parent, increasingly a chat bot. That last one is a choice for young people that is going up, according to a new Canadian study. University of Ottawa researchers, they looked at nearly 40,000 Ontario students in grades 4 through 12 and found 1 in 5 used AI for emotional support or advice. Camilla Bonasenin is a postdoctoral fellow at the Brain and Behavior Lab at the University of Ottawa and the first author on this study. Good afternoon.
2: Good afternoon. Thank you for having me.
0: Thanks for being on. I know we talk about this a lot in our program. We hear from parents who are always worried and concerns. What can you do to help, and who is helping them? Who are the teens that are using chatbots for mental and emotional support?
2: Off the bat, it's everybody, unfortunately.
0: Yeah.
2: It's 20% of everybody. So quite a few. But we did find that students with marginalized identities were more likely to respond that they'd used AI for their emotional needs. So gender diverse students, racialized students. And when we look at sort of other mental health factors, kids who say that they're lonely or kids who say that they feel like they don't matter to their peers, we're also saying that they were going to AI for their emotional needs a lot more than their counterparts.
0: Yeah, that's interesting. Did you see anything if a student uses AI for something else that they would be likely to use AI in this way as well?
2: We found a pretty strong association. We can't say that one causes the other, but we asked kids and teens whether they used AI for schoolwork and how much they used AI for their schoolwork. And the more they responded that they used AI for their schoolwork, the more likely they were to also say that they were using it for emotional needs.
0: There's conversations about safeguards that are happening right now. We're seeing lawsuits against OpenAI related to the Tumblr Ridge shooter's alleged use of ChatGPT. What do you think could make chatbots safer for young people?
2: I think some of the major platforms have introduced safety features for high-risk conversations, particularly around self-harm and crisis situations. But unfortunately, I think Tumblr Ridge is an example of how those safety features are not solidified yet. They're supposed to include recognizing concerning language and encouraging the user to contact a trusted person, a clinician, or crisis service. But I think we're seeing that these safeguards aren't consistent across platforms, and that they're not equivalent to having a trained professional who can assess risk and understand context. So I think one of the most important things when it comes to safeguards is they need to be consistent. They need to be consistent across platforms. They need to be informed by clinicians and by experts. And we need to make sure that if a child is presenting with a particularly high risk situation, that a bot is consistently encouraging them to seek support, go to their parents, go to a helpline, some of that sort.
0: The interesting about using AI here too is that I imagine if somebody's having that kind of conversation with AI to get their mental health supports, by the time it may get to a parent, it might have increased. They might be seeing more effect on their day about how their mental health is working with them. And I guess what I'm trying to ask is, if people are leaning on AI now, by the time they get to a parent, does that put the parent in a difficult spot because of how long this conversation may have already gone on?
2: I think it is difficult for parents. I don't think any of us are prepared to understand how AI is being used and what that means for children and adolescents right now. But for parents, I would recommend starting with curiosity. If your teenager is coming to you, telling them that they're using AI, or maybe go to your teenager, ask whether they're using AI for what, and especially what they use it for, what kinds of conversations is going on, I think it's particularly important to ask if they're using it for emotional support specifically.

0: closely and then talk with them about what that chatbot is telling them. I think parents have a unique opportunity to help their teenagers think critically about what advice a chatbot is given, and also make sure that the teenager understands that there are real people that they can turn to, that their parents are there, teachers are there, friends.
1: And if you're having that conversation with a kid, a teen, how you show up in that conversation matters too. Who you are in that moment matters to them?
0: I think so. I definitely think so. We can't say for certain, for sure, but I think showing up with curiosity is important. I do not want to advise parents to panic. That's not what I'm trying to say, and punish their child for using AI. I think AI is something it's come to stay, at least for now. And I think teenagers will do what they want to do, and I don't want the behavior to just become less visible. So asking with curiosity, making it an open conversation. If a child is going to AI for their emotional needs, it's because something is distressing them. And I think any parent would want to understand what is wrong. And asking with curiosity is probably the way to get there.
1: I guess asking too how you're using it, that's where you are able to have that conversation about the quality of advice they might be getting from AI as well.
0: Yes, sir. Absolutely. And I think that's a big part of it, is not just asking your child what they're asking a chatbot, but also ask the follow-up questions. What did it answer? What did it respond? What did you think about that? I think it's important to help a teenager and a growing brain understand what is appropriate and what's inappropriate. I think a lot of teenagers are old enough to understand, if they're in a conversation with their parents, that, yeah, maybe, you know, the chatbot is saying what I'm saying, it's just parroting what I'm saying, or it's emphasizing my feelings. That can be really hard to understand as a kid, but if you're sitting with a parent, then I think parents can really help their children understand that that's what's going on.
1: Okay. This is a fascinating chat, and I appreciate you taking the time to break down the research here and what parents should take away from this. That idea of not panicking seems to be one you really want to push through, eh?
0: I do. I really do. We are concerned about how many of our sample, 20%, 21%, were saying that they're using AI for their emotional needs. That's a lot. It was about 16% of elementary schoolers. Those are very, very young children, and it's very concerning that many are already turning to chatbots. But I think panicking only will make I don't think it's going to make the issue go away. I think more likely it's going to make children less likely to talk about it, or less willing to disclose. And that's not what I want to get out of this.
1: No, I hear you. Camille, thank you so much for your time. I really appreciate it.
0: Thank you for having me. Have a good day.
1: Yeah, you too. Camille Bonnison is a postdoctoral fellow at the Brain and Behavior Lab at the University of Ottawa and the first author on this study. We reached her in Ottawa. Thunder Queens, a teenage rock trio from London. Their new single is about getting lost and finding your way back to yourself. This here, Bluebells.

0: Certainly, as with a lot of the storms across southern Ontario, torrential downpours, reducing visibility to near zero, wind gusts at least to close to 90 to 100 kilometers per hour. Hail, large hail has been fairly common, and some of the storms have been rotating, especially there was a complex coming in off Lake Huron that looked pretty nasty, and that has caused a tornado warning now for east of Lake Huron towards Kitchener. There is a tornado watch in the area, as indicated, and these storms are the strongest in quite a while, probably since July 1st when there were, May 18th, 19th, when there were three tornadoes in the London area. So this one, wow, I think, is similar to that.
1: What conditions create that? Is this that dome that's been hovering over us for a while?
0: It's related to the heat dome that's over the states. We're on the northern edge of it, and what happens is you get areas of thunderstorms that roar along it and along the northern boundary. You call them ridge riders, and they can be quite vicious because the air mass that we are in is from the tropics. It's hot and humid. There's a lot of energy. There's a lot of moisture, and now we have triggers going through, and the latest trigger is a weak cold front that's approaching from the northwest. So these things race along the edge of the heat wave, and as we know, further London and further southwest towards Windsor, temperatures in the last couple of days have been in the low 30s and maybe even some mid-30s. So on the edge of that heat wave, you get these areas of thunderstorms plowing through, and that's what's happening now. And the latest trigger, of course, is a cold front that's going to be passing through tonight.
1: Hey, we've seen this some of these alerts coming out, you know, earlier in our show around 4:30. How long could this last?
0: The individual storms only last about 15, 20 minutes, but the thunder can probably last an hour. They are moving at a fairly decent clip. And if we look at the radar now, there's, if I can get the radar, we just had the power bump here at work.
1: Yeah, I'm hearing the slam of the mouse that we've been doing out here too. I'm sure everybody's trying to get to the same map.
0: As it is looking right now on radar, there are thunderstorms running from near London all the way west towards southern Lake Huron. So, especially to the north of the city. So the one that just hit you is finished, but there's more just to the, you know, west and north of the city. So, from what I'm seeing on the radar, there's going to be thunder and lightning here for the next, probably off and on for the next 2 to 4 hours. And along with that, do not be surprised if some rain gauges chime in tomorrow morning with rainfall amounts of 50 to 100 millimeters or more. There's a lot of moisture with these things.
1: Yeah, a lot of attention gets paid to, you know, the wind, but the rain is going to be a problem here too. Hail, there was reports of?
0: There have been a number of reports of hail. We had some hail here in Toronto at the Ontario Storm Prediction Centre of 3 centimeters. There have been reports of hail in London. There was 3 centimeters at London Airport earlier this afternoon. And as I've seen pictures of hail at least the size of golf balls, if not larger, across parts of southern Ontario. And the other thing with these thunderstorms that people should be aware of, there is one heck of a lot of lightning. It's continuous. And as a result, expect power failures to be possible over many areas. Some of the lightning bolts are very strong, and those ones can make for big power failures if they hit the utilities in the right spot. But the lightning is just through the roof. I'm looking at a lightning plot now in front of me, and it is solid white. And each strike is a little white cross. It's completely white, even when I zoom in. So there's a lot of lightning, a lot of thunder. Your best place is stay inside. Don't go out. Wait till this stuff passes.
1: And for the tornado-warned storms, or those cells, you said they'll last in sort of 15-minute increments. After 5:45, 6 o'clock, is that when we start to expect that to be past the London area, or I guess east of it?
0: Then this setup, no, not necessarily, because the storms that are to the west of London going towards Sarnia are all in an environment that are favorable for producing tornadoes. So it could be possible that there may be other storms that start rotating in an attempt to produce a tornado. Now, one thing to keep in mind, though, if a storm is rotating, does not necessarily mean it will produce a tornado, but it's got potential. So we're keeping a very close eye on it. And if we do see one that is rotating or starting to spin up a bit faster, out will go a warning, a radar

0: based tornado warning that will make your phones go off, highlighting that this storm can produce a tornado. Even if it doesn't produce a tornado, damaging winds, straight line winds, torrential downpours reducing visibility to near zero, with peak rainfall rates, instantaneous rainfall rates of over 100 millimeters an hour. So that's going to lead to flooding, urban flooding, water ponding on streets, even if it's only pouring for 2 or 3 minutes. So be very careful if you're out, if you can stay home or stay safe inside the shelter until these things pass. That is the best course of option.
1: Okay, we got Rob Kuhn here, a severe weather meteorologist with Environment Canada on the line. You mentioned those targeted alerts. Can I just get you to explain that a little bit more? Folks in the past may have gotten an alert, say, in London, but it actually applied to way further north or south. That change is more targeted now.
0: That is correct. The alert is we draw a shape. It's called a polygon, and it basically covers the storm and the small area immediately ahead of it to where the storm is going. So, for example, if we were to, in the case where we're warning now for London, the southwestern half of Middlesex County should not have phones going off or any indication that there's a warning there, because it's not in an area. Under the old system, the entire Middlesex County would have been warned, so folks down in West Lorne would have been getting tornado warnings, whereas they're not threatened at all. They would have had to read the message. Now they're more focused on a smaller area where we see that the storm is heading, and it reduces the coverage of the warning area by up to 70%, so therefore helps to get rid of that sort of like cry wolf. Oh, you have a warning out and there's nothing happening.
1: The alert fatigue, I've heard, right? That idea of, oh, this happens all the time. The ones you're getting now are your neighborhood, your neck of the woods.
0: This should reduce that. It won't get rid of it, because sometimes a storm looks really nasty. We put a warning out and it doesn't do anything. That's Mother Nature. But it should focus the area down quite considerably, so that only cell phones in that shape that is on our map will go off. And that being said, live now, there was just a broadcast intrusive warning that went out for this area here at where I work. I just heard something go off.
1: It's a good point. We're seeing Toronto inside of the mix here too now, yeah?
0: Yeah, Toronto's getting nailed. There's been reports of severe weather, large hail, similar to London, and I suspect there's going to be reports of trees down. I've seen on the hydro maps, I've seen hydro outages in a number of areas off and on. So it's a very, very busy late afternoon, and it's not surprising. It was expected.
1: Yeah, no, I appreciate you taking the time to speak with us on a very busy day, Rob. Thank you so much.
0: You're very welcome. You stay safe. And like I say, this will pass. And I think the reward will be a beautiful weather for the Labor Day week. And I think it's going to be picture perfect.
1: Not a bad promise there. Thanks for this, Rob.
0: Take care. Bye-bye.
1: Rob Kuhn is a severe weather meteorologist with Environment Canada. Again, those alerts, those warnings, those watches, we'll have them, our news updates. They've been breaking into our program. You're hearing them. You're aware of them. He says this is the worst line of storms we've seen since late May in our region. 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
2: 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Good afternoon. I'm Matthew Trevithick. Tornado and thunderstorm watches and warnings are active across our listening area this afternoon as a busy day of severe weather continues into the evening. A red tornado warning has been active in southern Huron County, covering Gads Hill, Rostock, and areas to the north of Stratford. It appears it may have been dropped just before we came to air. That says a major severe thunderstorm tracks eastward across southwestern Ontario at roughly 100 kilometers per hour, according to Environment Canada. The same storm has triggered a red severe thunderstorm warning now in place for areas north of London. A red severe thunderstorm warning is active from Lake Huron shoreline between Iprawash and Goderich, east all the way to Kitchener, Waterloo, and to Woodstock. Meanwhile, a tornado watch remains active for London and parts of Lambton, Huron, Perth, and Oxford counties. Rob Kuhn is a severe weather meteorologist with Environment Canada. He spoke with Afternoon Host moments ago.
0: as it is looking right now on radar, there are thunderstorms running from near London all the way west towards southern Lake Huron. From what I'm seeing on the radar, there's going to be thunder and lightning here for the next, probably off and on for the next 2 to 4 hours.

0: And along with that, do not be surprised if some rain gauges chime in tomorrow morning with rainfall amounts of 50 to 100 millimeters or more.
1: On top of all that, a yellow heat warning is in effect across southwestern Ontario. Local health units are reminding residents to take care and stay hydrated. You can find the latest on these weather events and warnings on the Environment Canada website. Local conservation authorities, meanwhile, are warning of the potential for flooding. Environment Canada has been calling for 15 to 25 millimeters of rain at least this evening across most of our listening area. Some areas may see more than that. The Kettle Creek Conservation Authority, south of London, says earlier rainfall this morning caused the water levels there to rise. Water Resources Supervisor Jennifer Dow says this has also left the ground saturated, increasing the risk of runoff. Dow says there are steps residents can take to reduce any impact.
2: One thing that they can do is make sure that their storm drains are clear. That's an easy fix right away. Check the storm drains at the end of your driveway, make sure they're clear of any debris or leaves. That way, stormwater has a place to go. If you do live next to water courses or are in the floodplain, it's always good to move property out of that area.
1: The Upper Thames River Conservation Authority also advising about the potential for flooding. It released a watershed condition statement on Monday, saying that heavy rainfall last month has left the ground saturated and that any additional heavy rain could lead to flooding. In other news, local manufacturers in the tool and die trade are looking to pivot to new industries because of U.S. tariffs. Many supply auto parts to the U.S., but some are looking to Canada's defense industry as a possible option. Local manager with the Excellence in Manufacturing Consortium, Jason Bates, says it's an appealing industry for manufacturers right now.
3: It's an opportunity with the increased investment we're seeing from the government, and it'll help a lot of them kind of diversify their business. You know, we talk about automotive around Southern Ontario, you know, diversify not totally away from automotive, but provide other opportunities, business opportunities for them to grow.
1: Bates says it remains to be seen how much space there will be in the defense sector. He says businesses need to spend time and money if they want to jump into that supply chain. But he says there are also other ways he sees businesses diversifying from auto parts, including the mining industry, and exploring new export markets. It's not just ragweed pollen making people with allergies feel bad right now. If you live close enough to a body of water with algae on it, that could also be a part of the problem. Gregory Dick is the director of the Cooperative Institute for Great Lakes Research at the University of Michigan.
4: Well, these algae, and in particular the toxins that they make, can be trapped in bubbles and aerosolized. So they can get up into the air when waves break or jet skis or motorboats are moving through the water. So these toxins can get up into the air much like, you know, in the winter cold season or with COVID. We think of aerosolized viruses. We can have aerosolized cyanobacterial toxins.
1: Dick says those toxins can travel up to 40 kilometers away from an algal bloom. He says that's a concern for people living in shoreline communities. And Canada's women's volleyball team is qualified to compete at the 2028 Summer Olympic Games in Los Angeles. It's been 32 years since Canada sent a squad to the Olympics in women's indoor volleyball. The last time was Atlanta back in 1996. Lane Van Buskirk is a member of Team Canada. The graduate of Holy Names Catholic High School in Windsor says it's a dream come true.
5: When I was younger, I thought like being on Team Canada is just means you're going to the Olympics. Yeah. But it turns out it's not so easy. It's a lot harder than that. So since I've been on this team, it's been a dream, which I've been in this program since I was 16 years old. So ever since then, it's just really been my life goal.
1: Van Buskirk speaking with Windsor Morning. She's currently recovering from an injury and is headed to Dallas next to play for a major league volleyball team. And Chris, that's your regional news for southwestern Ontario.
6: Thanks, Matt. We have been looking at this weather, and in a few moments here, we'll bring a storm chaser who's been following these potential tornado-producing storms across southwestern Ontario to hear what people are seeing on the ground. Let's bring in Michael Hargraves here for another look at what we've been dealing with.
7: Yeah, as we've been hearing, that's a rough line of storms that's coming across London right now. And something we haven't seen since May. We have overnight tonight an expected amount of 15 to 25 millimeters of rain and a low temperature of 21 degrees. For tomorrow, mainly cloudy, a 40 to 60% chance of showers throughout the day and a risk of thunderstorm. A high temperature of 29 degrees with the humidex feeling closer to 40 degrees. And just jumping back to those current storms, I'll reiterate that we do have some red tornado watches and warnings in place, as well as severe weather, risk of thunderstorm and heat, yellow and orange warnings. Make sure you're watching those maps and staying safe tonight.
6: Yeah, thanks for that, Mike. I'm watching the yacht

0: Always thought, who actually does that? Well, it turns out there's a lot of people out in our area who have that kind of thing in their blood. They get up, they go, they hit the road, and as safely as they can, they make sure that they've got their eyes on whatever storm is coming their way. And we've been making sure that we've kept you informed with the storms and what it looks like from the warning perspective, but now we're going to get a sense of what it's like actually on the ground there. I believe we've got Craig Dunmore here on the line there. Craig, how you doing?
1: Hi, I'm doing good. How are you?
0: I'm doing good, Craig. Where are you? Maybe that's the better question.
1: Right now, I am up by Kettle Point on Lake Huron.
0: What's it been like this afternoon?
1: Well, there's two rounds of storms that went through. The first supercell was pretty high up in the sky, but it went over London. And there was just another storm that went through like Bayfield, Goderich, down to Grand Bend area. And it was really photogenic. It was really pretty.
0: Really pretty is one way to describe it. You are somebody who's a nature photographer. We've seen your photos and we've seen the way that you look and view storms. But I just want to focus right now on the actual potential damage that may have been caused. Have you been seeing or hearing anything as far as actual damage because of these storms as you've been moving up and down the road?
1: Well, this last one that went through, all the back roads that I was going down, there was branches down all over the road, so I had to be watchful to make sure I swerved. There was a tornado warning just to the north of me by Seaforth. I'm not sure if anything touched down. I haven't seen anything on the internet yet, but there was a lot of wind.
0: Yeah, what are some of the things that you keep in your noggin as guardrails there to make sure you're safe?
1: I just try to stay out of... get close to, but stay out of the bear cage, essentially. So that's like the core. You want to kind of be on the southeast side if you can and always have an escape route.
0: An escape route's big here. You're also a bit far away from home. Are these the types of days why are these days ones that bring you that kind of passion towards chasing a storm down?
1: They're the ones that are most likely, I guess. The ingredients were all here today, so... my boss is nice enough to let me take the day off and go for a drive. And I figured I'd just come up, see what I can see, and document it.
0: Now, when you mentioned documented, I've followed you on your X account. I've followed you for years, and I've watched you move through this whole process. When you're documenting stuff, what do you notice people's reactions or the conversations that happen when you start posting those photos, those pictures, the videos?
1: It's more just people kind of curious if it's coming towards them or they get excited because it looks cool, I guess. That's the main stuff.
0: A bit of a community, though, I think you're building up, eh?
1: Oh, yeah. There's a big community, especially around Windsor Essex, the WEC group. They do a lot of good work on informing the public.
0: And now you find yourself out over by Lake Huron here. We were talking with a severe weather meteorologist from Environment Canada. He said the ingredients today would make storms that would be the most powerful they've seen since late May. What kind of summer has it been for you?
1: Well, Essex County was pretty slow. It seemed like everything kind of went to Tilbury and kind of missed Essex County. So it's been a slow summer. The start of it was pretty good, but I was itching, so I decided to go for a drive.
0: When you are out on something like this and you have conversations with folks and they're like, hey, what brings you to town? I'm a storm chaser. What's the reaction you get?
1: A lot of them are pretty interested. They're curious if they're going to get impacted. For instance, I was at the water in Bayfield and I've talked for 10 minutes with this couple that was down there. They're more just curious about it. They think it's exciting, and so do I.
0: There's a bit of electricity and energy in the air, eh?
1: That's right.
0: I guess literally because of the lightning strikes that we've been seeing here too. Craig, we should mention for folks that aren't too familiar with your story here, you've got a bit of a personal connection to tornadoes in a way that might be unbelievable here. Can you tell us about August 24th?
1: My daughter was born during a tornado warning at the Windsor Hospital. After the power went out, the clock had reset to 12:01. She was born.
0: The idea of a storm chaser being there on that moment, was there any bit of you itching to say, I got to go follow this one?
1: Yeah, there was a little bit, but I didn't want to piss off the missus at the time. So
0: no, you got to make sure that you got a happy house there, right? And a big part of that is being there for each other in time like that. Where do you go next? I understand we were talking to Environment Canada about the storm cells. What's powerful enough to produce something? What people are keeping an eye on? What's the plan for the rest of the day for you?
1: Well, I'm just looking at the radar now. There's a storm that's kind of between Saginaw and Flint, and it's going to be

0: making its way towards Sarnia-ish, probably within a couple hours. So might stick around here, see what that does. But I don't want to be too late. Probably got to work tomorrow. So
1: ain't that the way. I do want to ask you, since you're out there in that area, we know the listeners have been hearing the interruptions on the program because of the, you know, the government breaks in to let people know, hey, there's a tornado warning on the go. What have you noticed about your phone during this and the alerts that you've been receiving?
0: I had a tornado warning. I was a bit outside of the new polygon that Environment Canada puts out, but I was pretty close. So my phone went off from that. And I think I also had one from a severe thunderstorm warning. I'm not positive on that. But when the warnings come through, I'm already looking at the radar. So it's no surprise to me.
1: The radar itself, has there been anything happening there? We've heard in the past that there's a tower. The Exeter radar has gone down at certain times. And I don't know how familiar you might be with this, but I'm just wondering if you've noticed anything during this storm as you've been trying to chase it, if everything's working according to plan.
0: Well, I'm not sure if it's because of the radar app that I use or exactly what, but the radar was down for a brief period today after the first round of storms went through London. It was Exeter and the one, I think it's King City, the other one, that one was also down. So I pretty much went off of Detroit's and luckily I didn't chase the one past London because otherwise it would have been flying blind.
1: Yeah, it would have been tough there. Okay, Craig, this has been fascinating. I love always chatting with folks who are able to follow their passion there. If anyone's listening to this and they, you know, they've got it in them that they want to follow a storm too as well, what's the advice you'd give them?
0: Main thing is stay safe and try to stay on the southeast side and look to the northwest. It's usually the most photogenic.
1: From a photo perspective, I love it. Craig, thank you so much for taking your time. Stay safe out there, eh?
0: Yep, thanks for having me.
1: Craig Dunmore, a storm chaser who's made his way out to where the action is here today over by Lake Huron, usually finds himself out in Windsor, Essex. We are tracking this storm here, seeing some power outages that have been occurring as well. Keep an eye out. Make sure you're safe. Again, if you're out in the area, you know where shelter is if you need to find it in a hurry. All right, Phoebe Bridgers here with Bobby off of her new album, Lost Weekend.

0: That's Phoebe Bridgers there with Body. She's playing over the border at Little Caesars Arena in Detroit on October 3rd. All right, we know by now that bird watching can be as extreme or as relaxing as you'd like. It could take you across your town, your country, some travel continents. Bob Hall Brooks, he puts his own spin on the hobby. He bans hummingbirds in Essex County. That's right, those speedy, tiny birds, wings flapping about 80 times a second. Yeah, he finds a way to catch them, puts a band all around their tiny legs as a way to track them as they migrate. I called up Bob this week to see what it takes to ban one of nature's fastest creatures. Good afternoon there, Bob.
1: Good afternoon, sir.
0: I'm very interested to hear about how you catch a hummingbird, but I want to start with why. Why is it that you've started this?
1: I've been banning birds since I started back around 1996. Helping with songbird banding. Banding is done to basically give the bird an identity so that if it gets caught again, we learn something about the bird, where it's gone.

0: on how long it took, how old the bird is, etc.
1: And so you do this with a band. What is that band actually made of? How small is it for a hummingbird?
0: For a hummingbird, they're very small. I can put I put 10 on a diaper pin to give you an idea of the size. Basically, they're made of aluminum. The hummingbird bands are laser printed on. The numbers are laser printed on. The bands all come from the banding office. They give us the bands in exchange for the data. So we are required as certified banders to give them the data at the end of our season. And that goes into a central database for all of North America so that if anybody finds a bird with a band on it, they can now go online, Google Bird Banding Lab, and it'll take them to a page where they can put in the band number and a bit of information. The banding lab will come back and tell them what bird it was and when it was banded. And for us as banders, the nice thing is that they will then contact the original bander and tell them that you found a bird and where you found it and what condition it was in. And that's how we learn.
1: I think I know the answer to this. Have you used a net to try and catch one of these things before, like you see in the cartoons?
0: I tried it once just to be funny, chasing around after one with a butterfly net. But it's essentially most people are using individual traps or they're using what we call a Russell trap, which is four posts surrounded on three sides and over the top by netting and a shepherd's crook with a feeder inside it. And you then chase, when you see a hummingbird on the feeder, you go chasing down, do your best imitation of a hockey incensed goaltender, and scare the bird into the net and extract it that way. That's how I started.
1: How long can that process take?
0: The whole process from the time we catch it to the time we release it is normally 2 to 3 minutes.
1: Wow. How hard is it to get the band on? I'm reading that these wings can flap like 80 times a second.
0: They are very tiny, very delicate birds, and you have to handle them very carefully. And obviously the safety of the bird is prime for everything we do. Basically, what I try to do is when I take them out of the trap, I put them into a mesh bag so I can see the bird at all times. If I'm lucky, the bird will extend its leg and will grab the mesh. And when I pull it out, it's extended the leg and I can quickly get a band on it. If not, I use a woman's toesy to secure around the bird and expose only that bit of the bird that I want to work on. So I'll pull a leg out, put the band on, pull out the beak, and measure the beak and look at the beak for aging purposes. I'll pull out a wing and measure the wing, measure the tail, weigh the bird in the toesy, and then release the bird and away it goes.
1: It sounds like a surprise doctor's appointment.
0: Yeah. Something like that.
1: Yeah. I'm sure you've learned a lot about hummingbirds as you've done this. What are some of the things that you've learned about these creatures?
0: Well, the first thing is that they do come back to where they were originally born. So I do most of my banding in the during the spring and summer in the campground at Holiday Beach. And this year I recaptured four birds in that same location that were previously banded. Three of them, it turns out, I banded last year and one the year before. And ideally, that's what we want. We want to catch these birds again or have someone else catch them somewhere. And because the bands are uniquely numbered, they can identify that bird. They can get back to us and tell us, you know, that they caught it, or we can see that we caught it and check our records to see when.

0: when we originally banded it.
1: And one of the birds that you've banded, you found it or someone discovered it deep in the south of the United States.
0: Yeah, we've only ever had... Part of the problem with banding hummingbirds is they're very small, difficult to find if they do die or run into a window or something. People tend

0: caught somewhere else. It was 19 days after we banded it. It was found south of Houston, Texas, and had gone on average 63 miles a day and had gone in a different direction than we originally thought they went. So,
1: wow.
0: Again, just from one bird, we learned two things. And that's what we're trying to do. We're trying to learn more about the birds, where they go, when they come back, do they come back to the same spot, how old are they when they come back.
1: How many birds will you band a year?
0: I catch on average about 100 a year.
1: How many people do we think we've got out here in Essex County who are doing the banding of hummingbirds?
0: Right now, there are two other licensed hummingbird banders. I don't believe they're very active right now.
1: Okay.
0: In Ontario, there are probably about 12 people who are doing it.
1: Wow. So we've got a handful of licensed banders in our province.
0: Yes.
1: Bob, this has been a great chat here. I really appreciate you taking the time to break this down with us.
0: Oh, absolutely.
1: That's Bob Hallbrook sharing his secrets with us, a certified hummingbird bander. Not the kind of day you'd want to be out there chasing down hummingbirds with all this on the go. Those storms look to have calmed down now. Keep an eye out overnight into the evening here to see if things keep rolling through. Hope everybody's doing all right. We'll have updates on our website, cbc.ca/London, cbc.ca/Windsor. 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
3: I'm Garvia Bailey, in for Tom Power. 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
2: 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Your World Tonight is coming up next. Then, in half an hour, it's As It Happens.
5: Hi, I'm Chris Howden. Yesterday, Florida put its 14th prisoner this year to death. As executions continue at a record pace, a priest who counsels men on death row describes the dread he feels with each new death warrant.
6: It's getting horrible. Gas prices are going up, unfortunately. Our wages are staying the same. And, you know, less is going on the dinner table and more is going into the tank.
7: Pumping the brakes on resuming the federal gas tax. Ottawa says Canadians will get a break at the pump beyond Labor Day to help lessen the sting of rising prices. The Conservatives argue it's not enough. This is Your World Tonight. I'm Salima Shivji. Also on the program.
8: People say, who's the toughest one to deal with? Is it China, sir? Is it China? Is it Vietnam? I said, no, actually, it's Canada.
7: The U.S. president unloads on Canada yet again. Donald Trump accuses his northern neighbor of ripping off his country for decades, as a growing number of Republicans openly question his trade war. The temporary gas tax holiday is going to last a little longer. It was set to expire next week, but Ottawa says Canadians need help to cope with the rising cost of living and volatile fuel prices. Tom Perry has more.
9: The cost of living, affordability is top of mind to all Canadians.
10: With gas prices still soaring as a result of America's war against Iran and Russia's attacks on Ukraine, Finance Minister François-Philippe Champagne says now is not the time for Ottawa to bring back its excise tax on gas and diesel.
9: The temporary suspension of the federal fuel excise tax will remain in place until January 31st, 2027.
10: Champagne says after that, the tax will gradually be reimposed, first at half its regular rate, before resuming fully on April 1st of next year. The tax adds roughly 10 cents to the price of a liter of gas and 4 cents on a liter of diesel. Federal conservatives have been pressing the government to remove even more levies on fuel, but were today claiming victory. Calgary MP Jasraj Halin is the party's national revenue critic.
11: This is the time when we need to give as much relief and put more money back into the pockets of Canadians. So we did get a big win in getting the Liberals to back down on their tax hike as they delayed it.

0: This is a CBC News update. Good afternoon. I'm Angela McInnes. An Ontario judge says a Woodstock man poses too great a risk to ever be unsupervised again in the community. 51-year-old Peter Pasco has been sentenced after pleading guilty to sexually assaulting and attempting to kill a Hamilton woman. The attack occurred in 2021 when he hired her for sex work. During court proceedings, psychiatrists agreed they found Pasco was at a high risk of reoffending. The judge says he should stay in prison indefinitely. Also, the London Knights will have a new radio home next season. The team announced this morning it has signed a broadcast agreement with Blackburn Media, ending a longtime partnership with Chorus radio station AM 980. That means Classic Rock 98.1 will carry all evening home and away Knights games, including pregame and postgame coverage.
1: Now the Environment Canada weather forecast for southwestern Ontario. Showers and thunderstorms expected across our listening area tonight, followed by cloudy skies and a risk of a thunderstorm overnight, the low 20. Cloudy skies tomorrow with a moderate chance of showers in the late afternoon with a risk of a thunderstorm, the high 27, feeling like 35. Those same conditions continue into tomorrow evening, the overnight low 18. On Friday, cloudy with possible showers, the high 25, and sun and cloud on Saturday with a high of 24.
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3: 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You'll hear how the discourse is playing out in pop culture and concerts and memes, and how it has galvanized the Elbows Up movement.
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4: Hello, I'm Neil Kirksall.
5: Good evening, I'm Chris Howden. This is As It Happens. Tonight.
4: With friends like these, a Canadian veteran who served alongside Americans in Afghanistan tells us the constant anti-Canada rhetoric coming from the Trump administration is disturbing.
5: No mercy. Florida is executing death row inmates at a record-breaking pace. A priest who counsels those inmates says state politicians are politicizing people's lives and deaths.
4: Shaken and stirred as investors sell off their government bonds at breakneck speed, one economist tells us the Bank of Canada is right to hold interest rates steady even as a trade war and real wars shake the foundations of the global economy.
5: Catch a lot of falling stars. Canadian scientists spent years investigating what's killing billions of sea stars in the Pacific, and now they know what's responsible. They just have to figure out how to stop it.
4: Strollin moments. For the second time now, 91-year-old Dale Graybeard Sanders has become the oldest person to complete the Appalachian Trail. He tells us even after more than 70 falls along the way, he's feeling pretty good.
5: And we'll always have parrots. The population of the comical flightless parrot known as the kakapo is bouncing back after what the New York Times refers to as a mating frenzy. As it happens, the Wednesday edition, radio that's glad they're not afraid to ruffle some feathers.